0: and of providers were making incorrect claims through a loophole. NDIS Minister Jenny McAllister told the ABC the government will lower the maximum hourly rate for other professional support items to $156 an hour.
1: We do think that it's necessary to continue to have a claiming category of this kind. There are some kinds of supports that are delivered by qualified professionals, for example, with master's levels degrees in education, where an other professional's claim is appropriate. But we are now able, as a consequence of our investments, to digitally scrutinise the claims that are being made under this category.
0: Ways to better support Jewish creatives in the arts sector will be examined by the Royal Commission on Anti-Semitism and Social Cohesion. Special Envoy for Combating Anti-Semitism, Gillian Siegel, yesterday raised concerns with the funding provided to the arts sector. Tim Blackwell from Creative Australia will front the Royal Commission today. Australian music journalist and broadcaster Glenn A. Baker has died. He was 74. A rock music expert, Mr. Baker was part of the research project which led to the establishment of the ABC's 2JJ, which is now known as Triple J. He established an Australian record label, authored 16 books, and in 2024 auctioned much of his personal collection of records, CDs and music memorabilia. Prior to that auction, he spoke to the Nine Network about his hopes for his collection.
2: 60 years of my life collecting records. And I would like to think that somebody out there would feel that devotion and would like to continue it.
0: Two of the world's six football confederations have rejected FIFA's proposal to sell stakes in competitions to private investors. CONCACAF, which governs North and Central American football, says its 41 member associations expressed deep concerns about the lack of due process surrounding the proposal. Europe's governing body, UEFA, says nations will boycott the men's and women's World Cups if the proposal goes ahead. Vice President Laura McAllister told the BBC it poses a genuine existential threat to the game.
3: Because the minute you sell off part of the crown jewels of football, clearly private equity has very different objectives and motivations to those of us who are custodians of the game.
0: Australia's dominance at the Commonwealth Games has continued with another four gold medals on day seven. Shannon Kirkwood has the latest.
4: The first day of cycling events in Glasgow brought Australia six new medals, three of them gold. Tara Nayland broke the world record in the women's C4, C5 individual pursuit. Australia also won the men's sprint and the women's team pursuit. In athletics, Rose Davies won gold and Jess Hull silver in the women's 5,000 metres. Lachlan Kennedy and Tori Lewis are through to the final of the 200 metres. Tom Reynolds, the 400, and Peter Boll, Luke Boys and Peyton Craig, the 800 metres. And in netball, the Diamonds are through to the semi-finals, undefeated after beating Northern Ireland.
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7: Here's your weather forecast for the Maclay Valley region on Tank FM. Friday's forecast is partly cloudy. Medium chance of showers along the coastal fringe, slight chance elsewhere. Light winds becoming south to southeasterly 15 to 20 kilometres per hour during the day, then becoming light during the afternoon. Kempsey 20, Southwest Rocks 18, Crescent Head 19 and Willawarren 20 degrees. Saturday's outlook is partly cloudy. The chance of morning fog inland. Medium chance of showers, most likely in the morning and afternoon. Light winds becoming south to southeasterly 15 to 20 kilometres per hour during the day, then becoming light during the afternoon. Kempsey 19, Southwest Rocks 18 and Willawarren 19 degrees. Sunday's forecast is partly cloudy. The chance of morning fog. Areas of morning frost about higher ground. Slight chance of a shower, most likely in the morning and afternoon. Light winds. Kempsey 21, Southwest Rocks 18 and Willawarren 21 degrees. That's your catch-up of the latest local weather on 103.1 Tank FM.
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9: 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I'm Alex McLaughlin with today's report. National sheep and lamb supply tightened further this week, with 62,500 head offered nationally through Auctions Plus. The seasonal contraction ahead of Christmas was expected, and importantly, prices and key indicators continue to demonstrate resilience despite softer clearance in some categories. The Auctions Plus restocker lamb indicator eased marginally on the week to average $205 per head or 1,107 cents per kilogram dressed weight. While the weekly movement was softer, the broader trend remains positive. At this point in the calendar, the Arley is sitting at its strongest level in 5 years. Compared with historical performance, current values remain well above the long-term average and highlight a market that is holding firm even as listings taper into the Christmas period. Lamb numbers were lower across most categories, with crossbred lambs the largest offering at 22,900 head. Average prices for crossbred lambs eased $2 to average $198 per head, with clearance softening to 57%. This easing reflects increased buyer selectivity rather than a loss of demand, as well-bred and well-finished lambs continue to attract solid competition. Merino weather lambs held steady at $159 per head and cleared strongly at 80%. Meanwhile, Merino ewe lambs recorded one of the most standout movements of the week, lifting $65 to average $191 per head. First cross ewe lambs also showed a notable improvement, rising $50 week on week to average $268 per head, supported by a 78% clearance rate. Shedding breed lambs continued to perform well, clearing 90% of offerings despite a $10 easing in the average price. National clearance softened 60%, driven largely by softer results in the crossbred lambs and heavier ewe categories. Despite this, value over reserves strengthened $20, indicating vendor expectations remain largely aligned with the market. From a state perspective, New South Wales remained the dominant listing state, accounting for 50% of total offerings, though listings declined 21% on last week. Victoria followed with 34% of listings, with both states recording softer clearance and reduced numbers sold. Meanwhile, Queensland and Tasmania recorded strong percentage increases off low volumes. That concludes today's Daily Market Update, brought to you by Auctions Plus, dedicated to connecting ag.
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8: The ATO is very concerned to hear of tax scams where people ring up vulnerable Australians and threaten them with legal and police action if they don't immediately pay a debt. These are not calls from the ATO. If you have got a debt, we would have written to you first. If we do ring you, our staff will identify themselves and let you know how you can call us back. But if the person calling you is rude and aggressive, threatening police or legal action if you don't do something immediately, it's not the ATO. If you've got any doubts, please hang up the phone and call us back on 1800 008 540 and we'll sort the matter out.

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3: BBC News with Neil Nunes. FIFA's contentious plan to sell stakes in its competitions to private investors has received multiple blows. 41 national football associations from North and Central America and the Caribbean have rejected the proposal, following unanimous opposition from their European counterparts UEFA. Spain has sent extra troops to its North African enclave of Ceuta after thousands of migrants crossed from Morocco. Local officials say they've recovered 9 bodies. Climatologists from the World Weather Attribution say that man-made climate change has made this year's severe wildfires at least twice as likely in France and 20 times as likely in Spain. Wet winters followed by dry springs result in the rapid growth of vegetation, which then dries out and becomes fuel for the fires. As the exceptionally dry and hot summer continues in Western Europe, the River Rhine has dropped to the lowest level ever recorded at the border between Germany and the Netherlands. President Trump says his Board of Peace has reached what he called a historic agreement for the complete disarmament of Hamas. He said it was a step towards the Strip being controlled by a new Palestinian government. The authorities in Venezuela have begun demolishing buildings in the state of La Guaira. That's the region worst hit by last month's twin earthquakes. Investigators in the U.S. believe that a cyber attack on dozens of water systems in Minnesota earlier this week was probably the work of Iran or hackers affiliated to Tehran. And the Alpine Club of Pakistan says a 10-member international mountaineering team is feared missing after an avalanche on Broad Peak, one of the highest in the world. It's led by the renowned Nepal-born former British Special Forces soldier Nirmal Purja. BBC News.
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3: Hello, I'm Laura Devoy. Hamas has reportedly agreed to a plan to completely disarm in Gaza. US President Donald Trump made the announcement this morning, saying it was a monumental step toward lasting peace and security. Hamas has since told the BBC it has agreed to the plan, which will also involve the withdrawal of Israeli troops and the creation of a new Palestinian police force. The disarmament of Hamas was part of the second phase of the Gaza ceasefire plan, which also included the reconstruction of the Palestinian territory. eSafety says there were modest shifts in perceptions of social media use for both under-16s and their parents 3 months after the ban came into effect. A report detailing data collected in March has been released today. It shows the proportion of under-16s holding a social media account in Australia fell from 52.4% to 42.1%. eSafety says 3 months into the ban, parents felt less pressure, and there was a significant decline in children feeling as though they were missing out by not having social media. Bookmark is the theme which is running through this year's Garma Festival. It's the Yolngu Mata word for everyone, and organisers of the festival hope to bring modern Australia together at the event. The four-day festival begins today on northeast Arnhem Land. Speaking to National Radio News, Yothu Yindi CEO Denise Bowden explains the theme.
4: A show of the diversity of the event and its significant origins being a place for young and old, a place for man, for woman, for everyone, a place where culture and religion is respected and identity is highly valued.
3: The federal government says proposed expansions of existing marine parks would protect an additional 671,500 square kilometres of ocean. Shannon Kirkwood has more.
5: The federal environment minister has announced plans to expand the marine parks around Lord Howe and Norfolk Islands off the east coast of Australia. The marine parks support a mix of habitats and are biodiversity corridors for migratory seabirds, cetaceans, fish and sharks, but the plan will have to be approved by the island's communities. Murray Watt says the proposed expansion is part of ongoing work to draft six new management plans for 44 Australian marine parks, which cover an area of ocean larger than New South Wales and Queensland combined. Public consultation is now open.
3: 10 climbers are missing after an avalanche in Pakistan. A mountaineering team was climbing Broad Peak, one of the highest mountains in the world, when the avalanche hit. There's been no subsequent communication with the team. The Alpine Club of Pakistan says a search and rescue operation is underway. Poland's Prime Minister has visited the site where a suspected Russian cruise missile landed. Donald Tusk says the object crashed into a field in eastern Poland yesterday morning, local time, and was in all probability a Russian cruise missile. No casualties have been reported and fragments are being tested. Prime Minister Tusk says the matter is being taken very seriously. And a plan to use a humanoid robot teacher and AI tutor has been paused in a New York school district. The teachers' union and some parents have campaigned against the introduction of robots in some technology classes, calling the tech an inappropriate imposition. In Australia, humanoid robots have been trialled in classrooms to support students with intellectual disability and autism. Turning to sport, in tennis, Alex de Minaur is through to the quarterfinals of the Washington DC Open. He defeated fellow Aussie Cruz Hewitt 6-2, 6-3. It was 17-year-old Hewitt's second ever ATP Tour match.
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7: Here's your weather forecast for the Macleay Valley region on Tank FM. Friday's forecast is partly cloudy. Medium chance of showers along the coastal fringe, slight chance elsewhere. Light winds becoming south to southeasterly 15 to 20 kilometres per hour during the day, then becoming light during the afternoon. Kempsey 20, Southwest Rocks 18, Crescent Head 19 and Willawarren 20 degrees. Saturday's outlook is partly cloudy. The chance of morning fog inland. Medium chance of showers, most likely in the morning and afternoon. Light winds becoming south to southeasterly 15 to 20 kilometres per hour during the day, then becoming light during the afternoon. Kempsey 19, Southwest Rocks 18 and Willawarren 19 degrees. Sunday's forecast is partly cloudy. The chance of morning fog. Areas of morning frost about higher ground. Slight chance of a shower, most likely in the morning and afternoon. Light winds. Kempsey 21, Southwest Rocks 18 and Willawarren 21 degrees. That's your catch-up of the latest local weather on 103.1 Tank FM.
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2: Welcome to Inside Motorsport, and we're talking with a young man off the back end of round three, of the 2026 AU4 Championship. Angus Bales, welcome back to the show.
3: Hey, thanks for having me.
2: It was an interesting weekend. You've mentioned that you didn't quite know the track quite as well as the others. It was the shorter track. It's not the full-size international one, but it's known as the West track, I believe. Did you find it much to your liking?
3: It was a certain parts of it which I quite liked and gelled with. Other parts I didn't really quite get the hang of. Would have liked a little bit more seat time there, but it is what it is. You can't really control that. But yeah, it was a pretty fun track.
2: The Friday practice in the morning, you were fifth in the qualifying in AU4. Then into qualifying later on that day, you got ninth in one session and then sixth in the second. So they dictate your starting positions for different races.
3: Yeah, that's correct. So qualifying one was for race one, and then qualifying two was for race three, and then fastest up from race one dictates race two.
2: Okay. Okay, so you ended up having a pair of sixth and a ninth place for the three races. How was the experience? I mean, you obviously had new tyres for the start of each of those races, did you, or no? Just for one of them?
3: No new tyres for the races, just new tyres for quali. So we're just using the tyres we used in quali for the race.
2: Gotcha. Okay. You didn't have any incidents or accidents?
3: In race three, I made a silly mistake on my own part, just locking up into turn one, which made me spin, which wasn't great. But other than that, I stayed pretty consistent throughout the weekend.
2: Okay. And now you'll be going back to the international track. You've not driven on that either?
3: I've driven on the international track. It was actually my second test I ever did with Tim. So that was late last year, though. So it's been a while. But, yeah, I think it should be pretty fun.
2: Okay, and Sydney Motorsport, you've driven on once before.
3: Yeah, correct.
2: Okay. All right, well, all the best for rounds four and five, having completed three of them already. Look forward to talking to you when I get back in Australia. But thank you again for joining us, Angus Bales, on Inside Motorsport for talking AU4.
3: Perfect, thank you.
2: Thank you very much, Angus Bales. Supercars, Tony Whitlock, and I've got a team driver, a team owner, a man who's known the category of open wheel racing for a long time, Tim Macro. Welcome back to Inside Motorsport.
4: Thanks, Tony. Glad to be here.
2: Indeed. Wonderful, man. Maybe we could just talk a little bit about your background, as in racing F3, racing Formula Ford before that, racing and Formula Holden, and then S5000s. Tell us something of your background. Take us back through the years.
4: Oh, it's a long time ago now, mate. Started in Formula Ford when I got out of go-karts. We go-karted for a long time. I go-karted till I was 16. And then I took over Mark Winterbottom's drive in with Spectrum in Australian Formula Ford, where I finished runner-up by a point to David Reynolds. And then after that, you know, we didn't have a lot of budget, so we sort of got into F3, and we ended up winning three championships in F3, and I went over and did a little bit of Indy Lights / Atlantics over in America for a little bit there, and then came home, and I did another F3 year, and then I started doing the S5000 development, and, you know, that was really, really rewarding, and that's what I enjoyed as a driver at the time, and then I spent two or three years doing sports cars in China, which was just the best time that I've had in motorsport, actually. So probably a lot of people don't realise I was over there for a little while, and that was great. And then, you know, it all come to a sort of a screeching halt with COVID, I suppose. So in a nutshell, that's my career in a nutshell.
2: And indeed, when Formula 4, or AU4 as it's known now in Australia, came back, and Adam Gotch was running the program, that you then put your hand up and said, yes, I want to do that again?
4: Absolutely. We'd run F3 cars for younger guys and girls here for pretty much starting when I sort of started running the S5000. We had a sort of an offshoot from that. We had a bit of a junior program. We had some early model F4s and some F3s. So we were running Australian Formula Open at the time, which took over from Formula 3. And we had some really good young kids coming through. But, I mean, looking at it all, F4 was what we needed out here. It was the future. It was the stepping stone to find the next Piastris out of karts. And definitely, you know, the inquiry and the direction that we were getting was to go in that direction. And yeah, look, you know, with the F3 cars, they were getting a bit long in the tooth and we needed something, and this was it. And it's definitely proven that it was the right move for my team and the right move for Australia. You know, we've got a very good category, very competitive this year. There's 18, 20 cars on the grid, which is the best it's ever been. And, you know, I've got, you know, six Gen 2 Tatus Formula 4 cars, and some really good inquiries to next year and drivers coming through. So it's definitely proven to be the right move.
2: All right. Well, now we've had three rounds year to date. I think one of your drivers is still leading the point score.
4: Marco is second in the points. After the round, yeah, he was. They were actually even on points going into the third round. So you know, we won one race with Marco over the weekend, but I think we're somewhere between 5 and 10 points behind. So it's still very close.
2: Yeah, indeed. And the great thing is, of course, you had terrific results. Those were at the West Oval, not Oval rather, but track at Tail and Bend. And you had three cars in the top five or six in all three races. So that's a good indication that you've landed well with the three young guys you've got, or three young people you've got. In fact, you've got actually one of the girls in the series, Lana Flack, is driving.
4: No, Lana's running her own car.
2: Oh.
4: So they're actually running their own team. Yeah, yeah. So they're doing a really good job. Running their own show, so that's really good for them. But I mean, we've got five young blokes driving cars for us, and you know, all five of them have done an amazing job. And yeah, we're lucky enough to have three or four of them always in the top five or six, and majority of them are in the top seven. So we've got drivers of varying degrees of experience, and you know, learning heaps. So it's really, really good.
2: As you may or not remember, on the first day of the Winton round, and this is now you've just had three of the rounds this year, I came up there to Winton just specifically to meet the young man. It was on a Friday afternoon. I met him and his father, Angus Bales, and his father, Craig. I was very glad to be there because, as you would know, I'm a great believer in open wheel racing, and that it was terrific to meet them. And I came up specifically, drove for, you know, 3 hours up there, 3 hours home, but because I wanted him to be part of a series where we're highlighting young men, you know, who are just chasing an open wheel career. So it was terrific to meet them. Angus and Craig have, you know, not a long history in motorsport, have they?
4: No, only a couple of years worth of experience for Angus. You know, Excels and bits and pieces, and has been driving a few different cars. He's got a Formula Ford up there, which is great. I'm glad he's got that. So he's been doing the Queensland State Rounds. So, you know, he's gaining experience every time he goes out in a car. And, I mean, he's just one little thing away from putting a weekend together and running right up the front. And we know he can do it. We know he's got the pace. And he'll get there. So we're glad to have him on the team, and he's a really, really good prospect for the future.
2: Indeed. All right. Well, thank you very much, Tim Macro, for joining us again on Inside Motorsport. As I've mentioned, we'll be in touch with you before the second or the third and or fourth and fifth rounds. Thank you again for joining us, Tim Macro, on Inside Motorsport.
4: 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Appreciate it.
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3: Hello, I'm Laura Devoy. A seagull in South Australia is suspected to have H5 bird flu. The state government says the silver gull was found at Robe on the limestone coast, and samples have been sent to the CSIRO for confirmatory testing. The CSIRO has also confirmed four birds at Kangaroo Island, which were announced as suspected cases yesterday, do have the virus. Local transmission of H5 bird flu in SA was confirmed earlier this week. The federal opposition leader Angus Taylor says he's concerned about another strike by BHP workers in the Pilbara. The Combined Ports Union has lodged notice of industrial action against BHP by workers at Australia's biggest bulk export terminal. Workers at the Port Hedland facility will down their tools on the 9th of August if there's no agreement at a bargaining meeting next week. It follows industrial action earlier this month. Speaking from Perth, Mr. Taylor says it's been proven good work arrangements can be achieved.
4: The critical thing is to make sure that we see a situation where we've got continually improving competitiveness, we've got industries that can invest and grow, and that way we see rising incomes and shared prosperity across this country. I mean, it's not a new formula, it's not hard. The problem is Labor has completely failed on this.
3: A new report shows the proportion of Australian children using social media declined in the first 3 months of the under-16s ban. Shannon Kirkwood has more.
5: eSafety's Early Insights report details data collected in March, just 3 months after the social media ban for under-16s came into effect. It shows the proportion of under-16s who hold a social media account in Australia fell from 52.4% to 42.1%. There was also a significant decline in children who don't have an account feeling as though they were missing out, and parents said they felt less pressure and were less likely to view the use of social media among their children's peers as common. But eSafety says most under-16s who had social media accounts before the ban were either able to retain them or create new ones.
3: Flowers placed at Bondi Beach after the terror attack last year have been preserved for an upcoming exhibition. 160 volunteers helped to sort and dry 3 tonnes of flowers, which have now been transported to Melbourne, where an artwork is being created. Nina Sanads, who was born in Soviet Georgia and migrated to Australia in 1996, is involved in the project. She told the Royal Commission on Anti-Semitism and Social Cohesion why preserving the flowers is important.
6: For the first time, I felt that really where the outpouring and support visible and loved by the Australian community, which the Jewish community felt very much was missing. There was a lot of silence. And for the first time, we felt that support.
3: The project will go on display when the Sydney Jewish Museum reopens next year. Anthropic has revealed its artificial intelligence model, Claude, gained unauthorized access to 3 different organizations during recent tests. The company says its models accessed the internet while interacting with a testing environment from a third party. It was supposed to be a simulation with no internet access, but due to a miscommunication with the third party, Anthropic says internet access was available. The affected organizations have not been disclosed. Turning to sport, Australia and Ireland will have their final training sessions today ahead of the first ever International Women's Australian Rules match. There are 46 Irish players on current AFLW lists, 8 have won premierships and 9 have earned All-Australian blazers. The game will be played under Australian football rules with a Sharon in front of a sold-out crowd at North Sydney Oval tomorrow.
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9: A very good afternoon to you. Beautiful Friday out there. 18.1 in Kempsey, looking for a max of 20, getting down to 3 overnight. We've had some cold nights. Sunny conditions prevail through our region today. Humidity on 47%. The winds from the south-southwest, 17 kilometres per hour. Wind gusts at 25. And air pressure, 1,029.4 hectopascals. And looking at the New South Wales coast, there are no active warnings current. And for the Macquarie coastal waters today, Friday until midnight, the winds from the south, 15 to 20 knots, seas around 1 metre, increasing to 1 to 1.5 metres around midday. The swell from the south, 1 to 1.5 metres inshore, increasing to 1.5 to 2 metres offshore. And on the waters, partly cloudy, 70% chance of showers. That's your weather. Welcome along to Light on Legends, Lynn Leedham with you right through until 3, sharing some great music. 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
1: Oh, that's now, isn't it? And coming up to 10 after 12. Hope you've had a wonderful week, and our thoughts and prayers go out to those who aren't well at the moment, and hope you are recovering. Here's Aretha Franklin.

The Queen of Soul, Aretha Franklin from 1968, one of the most successful songs of all time. I say a little prayer for you. More Motown coming up for you with Stevie Wonder.

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4: Coming up to 18 after 12, you're with Lynn, live from our studios at West Kempsey. Great to have your company this afternoon as we count down to the weekend. Let's have another great track from the 60s. Before we go, travelling through the decades, up next for you, Creedence Clearwater Revival.

Tank FM, great music across time. And from the 1960s there, we had Creedence, of course, and Look Out, It Came Out of the Sky. Mark Bolan, T-Rex, out their very best, and get it on Bangagong. Let's jump into the 1980s. This was a smash hit for Rod Stewart, number one hit back in 1983, Baby Jane.

0: Oh, it's an exciting day today because we are at the changeover for the two-week scheduling and just going over some of the work that's been going on in our area over the last 2 weeks and either terminating today or being extended. Old Aerodrome Road at Sherwood, Hathead Road at Kinchula, Aldervilla Road at Yarraville, Greenfields Avenue at Kempsey, Old Coast Road, Cundabunk, Smithtown Road, Smithtown and Southwest Rocks Road, Austral Eden, and work going on there at least until the 14th of August. I've started updating them. We'll have more updates for you later on this afternoon. And a new one for you, Winstead Road at Cundabung. Work beginning today and going through until the 14th of August. Smiths Creek Road at Cundabung. Work beginning today and also going through until the 14th of August. Hathead Road, and work going on there from last April right through until mid-August. Looking further afield on the highways and byways, we've got Dairy Flat on the Summerland Way near the Queensland border. There was a hazard due to a rock fall which occurred back in June, and that was last updated yesterday, so still causing problems there. And the major problem, of course, west of Bellingen Waterfall Way between Horseshoe Road and Boggy Creek Road. One lane alternative still existing there. And the problem occurred back on the 19th of January. It certainly is a problem area. Large and wide vehicles encouraged to use alternate traffic ways to get across the mountain, other highways. North Maxfield getting a coloured icon here. Ginnegay Way at Ferry Street. Scheduled roadwork and bridge work began back on the 3rd of November and continuing at this stage work until the 26th of September. Tweed Heads M1 Pacific Motorway at Tugan Bypass Tunnel. Work continuing there in early August for a couple of days, 3rd of August to the 5th of August. And also Boambi on the Pacific Highway near Saltail Road. Scheduled roadwork resurfacing from the 27th of July to the 6th of August. Coming into a weekend, stay safe on the roads.
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3: And in Kempsey, currently 18.2, feels a little bit cooler, and we're looking for a maximum of 20 degrees today, getting down to 3 overnight. Humidity at 44%. The wind's coming in from the south-southwest, 13 kilometres per hour. Wind gusts at 22 and air pressure 1,028.8 hectopascals, and no weather warnings for our region. Having a look at the forecast for the next couple of days. Tomorrow, Saturday, looking for a max of 19. Sunday, a max of 21. Maybe a slight drop of rain for Saturday and sunny for Sunday. Coming into a brand new month tomorrow, the 1st of August. Let's get back to the music and let's continue with our quick travel through time. Stepping into the 1990s, up next, Joe Cocker.

Oh, it's the Mighty Joe came to the forefront at the end of the 1960s. One of the big stars of Woodstock in 1969, and there he is from the end of the 20th century there. From the 1990s, from the album No Ordinary World, an opening track. What a good one. First we take Manhattan. Well, let's jump into the 2000s, and up next we've got Tina Arena from the album Just Me.

0: Tank FM, Light on Legends, and they're a great track for you in our mix this afternoon. Tina Arena from the album Just Me, representing our express trip through time, and a track there from the 2000s, released in 2001. Beautiful track this afternoon, Symphony of Life. And we'll be back with a great track from the 2010s and also the 2020s.
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0: Coming up to 14 away from 1 o'clock, don't forget, around 1:15 we've got our think tank questions to challenge you this afternoon. Well, when it comes to the music of the 20th century in the last couple of decades, those legends are still appearing. And we've got a track from Ed Sheeran coming up for you. Ed Sheeran's Shape of You achieved historic global success, reaching number one on the singles charts of 34 countries, breaking streaming records and dominating charts internationally following its release on January the 6th, 2017. On the US Billboard Hot 100, it debuted at number one and spent 12 non-consecutive weeks at the top, becoming the best-performing song of 2017 in the United States. Australian ARIA charts, it reached number one and stayed there for a record-breaking 15 consecutive weeks, making it the longest-running number one song in Australian chart history at the time. And UK singles charts, it debuted at number one alongside Castle on the Hill at number two, spending 14 consecutive weeks at the top spot. It certainly is a legendary song, and Ed Sheeran is certainly a legend.

Our number one hit right around the world, Ed Sheeran there, Shape of You from 2017. Tank FM, hope you've enjoyed our express trip through the decades. And we started off with Creedence Clearwater Revival there from the 1960s, Mark Boland and T-Rex from the 70s, a great track from Rod Stewart from the 80s, Joe Cocker in there from the 90s, Tina Arena from the 2000s, and Ed Sheeran from 2017, the 2010s. Well, what about the 2020s? We're still in the midst of that. We've got a track from Andrew Farris, and of course he is of In Excess fame, and in 2020 he released some great music of his own, including Good Mama Bad and All the Stars Are Mine. He's up next from 2020.

Good Mama Bad, Andrew Farris, and hope you've enjoyed our trip through time. Coming up to 5 Away from 1, news on the way. Let's have a listen to someone who's been there to see it all from the 60s right through to today. It is Paul McCartney from the Off the Ground album.

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3: Hello, I'm Lewis Donaldson. New recommendations have been made following the deadly 2023 Hunter Valley bus crash. The New South Wales Office of Transport Safety Investigations has made 41 recommendations. They include improvements to coach driver health and performance monitoring and passenger protection. Chief Investigator Jim Mudrivanos says the driver should not have been behind the wheel that night, given a history of likely misuse of the prescription painkiller Tramadol. 10 passengers died in the crash, while the further 25 sustained significant physical and psychological injuries. Environmental groups have welcomed a review into the Commonwealth Marine Parks Network. Laura Devoy has more.
4: The Federal Environment Minister has announced plans to expand the marine parks around Lord Howe and Norfolk Islands off the east coast of Australia. They support a mix of habitats and are biodiversity corridors for migratory seabirds, cetaceans, fish and sharks. Murray Watt says it's part of ongoing work to draft six new management plans for 44 Australian marine parks, which cover an area of ocean larger than New South Wales and Queensland combined. Greenpeace Australia Pacific has welcomed the move and is also calling for a ban on industrial fishing in marine protected areas. Public consultation on the government's proposal is now open.
3: Australian firefighters will assist with efforts in France, where a heatwave continues to fuel raging wildfires. The federal government will send a Chinook helicopter equipped with an 11,300-litre water tank and a support aircraft. 24 personnel from the New South Wales Rural Fire Service will also make the trip. The government says they will support around-the-clock firefighting operations and provide much-needed relief to emergency services responding on the ground. Hundreds of thousands of people have been forced to evacuate their homes. Renowned Australian music journalist and broadcaster Glenn A. Baker has died aged 74. The rock music expert was part of the research project which led to the establishment of the 2JJ, which is now known as Triple J. He also established an Australian record label, authored 16 books, and in 2024 auctioned much of his personal collection of records, CDs and music memorabilia. Prior to that auction, he spoke to the Nine Network about his hopes for his collection.
5: I've spent 60 years of my life collecting records, and I would like to think that somebody out there would feel that devotion and would like to continue it.
3: Foreigners who incite hatred, discrimination, violence or insult national symbols will be expelled from Argentina. President Javier Milei has signed an emergency decree following anti-Argentina abuse during the FIFA World Cup in the US, Mexico and Canada. The president says it aims to protect the nation from hostility while excluding legitimate political or academic criticism. Opposition parties say the decree is unconstitutional. In sport, Australia has continued its dominance at the Commonwealth Games with another 4 gold medals on day 7. Shannon Kirkwood has more.
6: The first day of cycling events in Glasgow brought Australia 6 new medals, 3 of them gold. Tara Nayland broke the world record in the women's C4-C5 individual pursuit. Australia also won the men's sprint and the women's team pursuit. In athletics, Rose Davies won gold and Jess Hull silver in the women's 5,000 metres. Lachlan Kennedy and Tori Lewis are through to the final of the 200 metres. Tom Reynolds, the 400, and Peter Boll, Luke Boys and Peyton Craig, the 800 metres. And in netball, the Diamonds are through to the semi-finals, undefeated after beating Northern Ireland.
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3: And currently 18 degrees in Kempsey, looking for a max of 20 today, and mostly sunny across our region. Humidity on 47%, the winds from the south-southeast, 15 kilometres per hour, wind gusts at 22, and air pressure 1,028.5 hectopascals. No weather warnings. Taking a look at the Macquarie coastal waters for today, Friday until midnight. The winds from the south, 15 to 20 knots, seas around 1 metre, increasing to 1 to 1.5 metres around the middle of the day. Swell from the south, 1 to 1.5 metres inshore, increasing to 1.5 to 2 metres offshore. And on the waters, partly cloudy, 70% chance of showers. Looking at our weekend forecast, tomorrow, Saturday, expecting a max of 19 with a very light shower or two. Sunday, a max of 21 and partly cloudy, and minimums around 5 degrees. That's the latest weather details for you. Let's get into the music here on Light on Legends. Great to have you aboard. Lynn with you right through until 3. Opening up this hour of music, ELO.

Oh, big hit there for ELO, Turn to Stone from 1977. Came off the album Out of the Blue and as itself as a single achieved success around number 13 on the charts across the world. And it was the era of the supergroup. The groups had learned their lessons from the 1960s and they were certainly producing fabulous music right through the 1970s. Here's another one, another group, another great song, the Moody Blues up next.

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Oh, another Friday and another round of questions. Six questions for you, four general knowledge and two music questions. Question number one, good luck. If the first of the month occurs on a Sunday, what is sure to follow during that month? Question number two, symbols of wedding anniversaries. Can you get all of these right? First year, 10 years, 25, 50 and 60 wedding years. What are represented? What are the symbols for those various anniversaries? Question number three, which is wider, Australia or the moon? Question number four, listen carefully. What are the three first words of the NATO phonetic alphabet? You might think you don't know, but maybe you do know. That's what the think tank is all about. Question number five, in music, which two artists had a hit with Easy Lover performed as a duet? And question number six, not too hard. What was the title of the first hit single for Dire Straits? So going back, number one, if the first of the month occurs on a Sunday, what is sure to follow during that month? Symbols of wedding anniversaries. Can you get all of these right for the first year, 10 years, 25th anniversary, 50th and 60th anniversaries? What is the symbol for each of those? Question number three, which is wider, Australia or the moon? Question number four, what are the three first words of the NATO phonetic alphabet? And in music, which two artists had a hit with Easy Lover performed as a duet? And question number six, was the title of the first hit single for Dire Straits? We'll have those answers coming up in the next half hour. Great track on the way from Van Morrison.

0: Oh, the girl with the big voice. Casey Donovan there, Listen With Your Heart. And also in our mix this afternoon, Van Morrison and Steal My Heart Away.
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0: Currently 18.7 in Kempsey, looking for a max of 20, getting down to 3 overnight. Humidity currently 47% and the winds from the south 17 kilometres per hour, wind gusts at 22. And looking at our forecast for the weekend, we're looking for maximum temperatures 19 and 21 respectively, and perhaps a very light shower or two for both days. Let's go back to the music. So Elton John up next.

Oh, beautiful song there, Sir Elton John, and sorry seems to be the hardest word. We'll come back to our think tank questions and answers in a few minutes' time. And question number one, if the first of the month occurs on a Sunday, what is sure to follow during that month? Have you worked that out? How do we go with the symbols of wedding anniversaries? What are the symbols for the first year, 10th, 25th, 50th and 60th anniversaries? Which is wider, Australia or the moon? Question number four, what are the three first words of the NATO phonetic alphabet? I know you know that. It might be just the way the question is asked. So think on that one if you haven't got it yet. Question number five, in music, which two artists had a hit with Easy Lover performed as a duet? Question number six, what was the title of the first hit single for Dire Straits? Let's continue with the music. A great track coming up for you from Robbie Williams.

You're with Lynn. This is Light on Legends, playing the soundtrack of our lives with the famous and the fabulous. A very popular track there from Robbie Williams and Angels. And looking at our first answer for the Think Tank questions, if the first of the month occurs on a Sunday, what is sure to follow during that month? Always a Friday the 13th. Here's the Easy Beats.

0: Sick there, and a hit right around the world, the Easy Beats and Friday on My Mind. And if the first of the month occurs on a Sunday, what is sure to follow? A Friday the 13th.
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0: And it's coming up to 14 away from 2, and we are counting down to the weekend. Symbols of wedding anniversaries, question number 2. The first year is paper, 10-year anniversary is tin, 25 years silver, 50 is gold and 60 diamond. And congratulations if you got all those. Let's have a wedding song taking us back to 1983. Up next, Billy Idol.

Billy Idol taking us back to 1983 and White Wedding. And the answers, of course, to question number two, the symbols of wedding anniversaries. First year, it is paper. 10 years, tin. 25-year anniversary, silver. 50th wedding anniversary, gold. And 60th, it is diamond. Question number three, which is wider, Australia or the moon? A fascinating question. Well, it's touch and go, just about. Australia is wider than the moon. Australia spans about 4,000 kilometres from east to west, while the moon has a diameter of about 3,474 kilometres. So the winner is Australia. But let's have a song about the moon.

Tank FM Savage Garden there. Opening track from their debut self-titled album from 1997, To the Moon and Back. And which is wider, Australia or the moon? It is Australia. Australia from east to west, approximately 4,000 kilometres wide. And the moon's diameter is around 3,474. Question number four. What are the three first words of the NATO phonetic alphabet? And have you heard it expressed that way? The NATO phonetic alphabet. The NATO phonetic alphabet assigns clear code words to letters starting with Alpha, Bravo, Charlie. That's what we're looking for. It takes us to the top of the hour. None other than ABC and One Better World.

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4: Hello, I'm Lewis Donaldson. Foreign Minister Penny Wong has welcomed the White House's announcement of a peace plan for Gaza. Under the framework, Hamas would disarm and relinquish its governance in Gaza, while Israel would be required to withdraw its military forces from the territory. A senior Hamas official told news agency AFP an agreement has been reached, though Israel is yet to respond. A new report shows many young Australians still have a social media account despite the under-16s ban. Shannon Kirkwood has the details.
5: eSafety's Early Insights report details data collected in March, just 3 months after the social media ban for under-16s came into effect. It shows the proportion of under-16s who hold a social media account in Australia fell from 52.4% to 42.1%. There was also a significant decline in children who don't have an account feeling as though they were missing out. And parents said they felt less pressure and were less likely to view the use of social media among their children's peers as common. But eSafety says most under-16s who had social media accounts before the ban were either able to retain them or create new ones.
4: Catholic Health Australia has outlined its concerns about changes to the National Disability Insurance Scheme. The Securing the NDIS for Future Generations bill intends to strengthen the scheme. Speaking at today's hearing, the organisation's Rebecca Catamol says human oversight is needed, not just automated assessment frameworks.
6: The proposed decision-making arrangements warrant careful consideration because of their potential for unintended consequences. Decisions that remove or halve an entire support category may be administratively efficient, but it can have profound impacts on safety, independence, and family sustainability.
4: The South Australian government says it suspects a seagull has acquired H5 bird flu. The state government says the silver gull was found at Robe on the limestone coast and samples have been sent to the CSIRO for confirmatory testing. The CSIRO has also confirmed 4 birds at Kangaroo Island, which were announced as suspected cases yesterday, do have the virus. Local transmission of H5 bird flu in South Australia was confirmed earlier this week. Rescue efforts continue in Japan as the death toll from this week's earthquake rises to 34. The 6.8 magnitude earthquake struck Kyushu Island on Tuesday. Over 9,000 people have been displaced. Rescue workers remain at the site of collapsed buildings and officials are asking survivors and rescuers to take precautions amid a heatwave. The world's largest gold bar has been unveiled in Perth today. The Perth Mint says the record-breaking bar weighed 521.2 kilos at the time of the official record attempt, beating the previous world record by more than 200 kilograms. More than 35 specialists from across the Mint's refinery and assay laboratory contributed to the project, which produced a gold bar refined to a purity of 99.999%. Perth Mint CEO Paul Graham explains the significance of the achievement.
7: Innovation has shaped how we've worked with gold for more than a century. This project is a reflection of that, bringing together craftsmanship, technical excellence, and generations of knowledge.
4: And to sport, New Zealander Stephen Fleming has been confirmed as England's new Test head coach. Fleming replaces compatriot Brendan McCullum, while Joe Root will take over again as Red Bull captain.
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0: looking for a day that celebrates community, creativity, and connection. It's Okay on the Maclay is back for 2026. 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
3: Welcome back. 18.6 in Kempsey, feels like 14.3, looking for a max of 20 today and getting down to 3 overnight. Sunny is the forecast for the mid-north coast, partly cloudy, medium chance of showers along the coastal fringe, most likely in the evening, near zero chance of rain elsewhere, and winds forecast from the southeast-southwest today, 15 to 20 kilometres per hour, becoming light in the evening. Currently the winds from the south in Kempsey, 19 kilometres per hour, wind gust 25, and air pressure 1,028.2 hectopascals. No weather warnings, looking for the Macquarie coastal waters forecast for Friday until midnight. The winds from the south, 15 to 20 knots, seas around 1 metre, increasing to 1 to 1.5 metres around midday. And the swell from the south, 1 to 1.5 metres inshore, increasing to 1.5 to 2 metres offshore. On the waters, partly cloudy, 70% chance of showers. Looking at our forecast for the weekend and the week ahead for tomorrow and Sunday, maximum temperatures of 19 and 21 respectively, partly cloudy for Sunday, with perhaps a drop of rain, and tomorrow light showers forecast. For Monday, partly cloudy, much the same for Tuesday, sunny for Wednesday and Thursday. And for Monday through to Thursday, maximum temperatures 21 to 24 and minimums around 5 to 6 degrees. So not much variation in the minimums through the week, settling into those mid-range numbers around 4 to 6 degrees. That's our weather wrap for you at the moment, and we'll come back to our outstanding think tank questions in a few minutes' time. Let's have a great track from Elvis Presley, the King of Music.

But their memory wasn't clear. Was it yesterday? No, wait, the day before. Finally got a ride with a preacher man who asked, were you bound on such a cold, dark afternoon? As we drove on through the rain, as he listened, I explained, and he left me

A bit of magnificence there from the King, Elvis Presley, and Kentucky Rain, one of his big hits from the 1960s. Well, let's come back to our outstanding questions for the think tank, and we've still got our outstanding two music questions for you. Question number five, which two artists had a hit with Easy Lover performed as a duet? Did you work that out? It was recorded in 1984 and was a number one hit for Phil Collins and also another Phil, and that is Phil from Earth, Wind and Fire and Philip Bailey. That's coming up for you now, Easy Lover, Tank FM.

You're tuned to Light on Legends every Friday from 12 through to 3 with yours truly, Lynn Leedham. And our first music question there, which two artists had a hit with Easy Lover, performed as a duet, and it was the two Phils, Phil Bailey from Earth, Wind and Fire and Phil Collins. And one of Phil Collins' very famous songs. Phil Collins and Phil Bailey released the collaborative single Easy Lover in the US in 1984, and one of Phil's most recognisable singles. The track was written by both Phils alongside Nathan East and features Daryl Schumacher and Lisette Wilson on keys. And our last question today, and it wasn't too hard a question, and that was, what was the title of the first single hit released by Dire Straits? It went all around the world and hit the top of the charts, Dire Straits and Sultans of Swing. More of those Think Tank questions next Friday, and of course Sunday morning around 11:15, Friday around 1:15, and Sunday 11:15. Dire Straits up next.

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0: Coming up to 24 after 2, we'll take a look at the highways, byways and local roads for you in a few minutes' time. Up next, Roxette.

0: Oh, it's Friday afternoon. A bit of fun there from the Beatles and Maxwell's Silver Hammer from Abbey Road, and also in their rock set. 103.1 Tank FM. Well, taking a look at local roads and highways and byways, and today the 2-week scheduling period ends. And on that list, up until the 31st of July, was Old Aerodrome Road, Sherwood, Hathead Road, Kinchula, Alderville Road, Yarraville, Greenfields Avenue, Kempsey, Old Coast Road, Cundabung, Smithtown Road, Smithtown, and Southwest Rocks Road, Austral Eden, where lots of work is being done, and that is continuing until at least the 14th of August. And new additions for the fortnight from today, the 31st of the 7th through to the 14th of August, we've got Winstead Road at Cundabung, Smith Creek Road also at Cundabung, Smithtown Road at Smithtown, so work ongoing there, and a new one at South Kempsey. Be aware of this one, Maclay Valley Way between Crescent Head Road and the Kempsey Traffic Bridge. Work schedule from today until Friday the 14th of August. I'll give you that one again. Maclay Valley Way between Crescent Head Road and the Kempsey Traffic Bridge. Schedule road work from today the 31st of July through to Friday the 14th of August. We've also got Hathead Road, Kinchula, Old Aerodrome Road, Sherwood, and Kemps Road at South Kempsey. They're back in those locations. Looking further afield on the highways and byways for you, Derry Flat on Summerland Way near Queensland border, schedule road work there. Deervale on Waterfall Way at Nashes Road, schedule road work and bridge work. Sawtell, Lines Road near Pacific Highway, schedule road work. Loftville, Bruxner Highway at Loftville Bridge, schedule road work continuing there until the 11th of September. West of Bellingen, Waterfall Way, that ongoing problem there from the landslide that occurred on the 19th of January, one lane alternate, and they do encourage large and wide vehicles to go another way across the mountains. North Maxwell, Ginnegay Way at Ferry Street, schedule road work and bridge work until the 26th of September. Coming into the weekend, be careful on the roads.
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4: 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The latest weather is next.
0: Currently 17.7 degrees in Kempsey. Feels a little bit cooler. Looking for a max of 20. We haven't got there yet. For the mid-north coast for today, Friday, partly cloudy. Medium chance of showers along the coastal fringe, most likely in the evening. Humidity in Kempsey, 47%. The winds from the southeast, 19 kilometres per hour. Wind gusts at 25 and air pressure 1,028.1 hectopascals. And it was totally sunny before. It's clouded over. It seems to be trying to clear again, and the sun breaking out at the moment in West Kempsey. For the Macquarie Coastal waters today, on the waters, partly cloudy, 70% chance of showers. No warnings for the New South Wales coast. For the weekend, tomorrow, a light shower or two, a maximum of 19. Sunday, partly cloudy, perhaps just a very light shower, a max of 21. Monday and Tuesday, maximum temperatures 23, 24, partly cloudy, and sunny conditions for Wednesday and Thursday. Maximums a little bit lower, around 21 to 22. and across the week minimums 4 to 6 degrees. That's our weather wrap for you at the moment. It is Friday afternoon, counting down to the weekend. 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

0: Tank FM, a legendary 80s track there from Mike and the Mechanics, The Living Years. And Mike and the Mechanics, English rock band formed in Dover in 1985 by Genesis guitarist Mike Rutherford, initially as a side project during a hiatus period for his other group. And they're known, of course, for that big hit from the 1980s, The Living Years. Initially, the band included Rutherford, the other constant member, vocalist Paul Carrick and Paul Young, and also Adrian Lee. After a decade together, Lee and Van Hook dropped out in 1995 and were not replaced. And following Young's death in 2000, Paul Carrick became the band's sole lead vocalist until 2004, when the band, essentially a duo at that point, dissolved, with Rutherford and Carrick both agreeing the band had run its course. But there is more history, and we'll share that another day, coming up to 14 away from 3 o'clock.
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Thank you for tuning in. 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
3: Hello, I'm Lewis Donaldson. Iran has reportedly attempted to convince Hamas not to accept a US disarmament proposal. A senior US official has told reporters during a briefing that Iran was unsuccessful in its attempt. The Board of Peace proposal, approved by Hamas, will see the terror group hand over the weapons held by its police force and also decommission heavy weapons, arms depots and tunnels which exist in Gaza. Foreign Minister Penny Wong says she welcomes the peace plan, but says she also wants to see more details. Further job losses are expected in regional Victoria as a paper mill confirms it's moving ahead with a restructure. Opal Australian Paper says around 84 roles will be made redundant at its Merivale mill. It's been one of the Latrobe Valley's largest employers for decades. The company says the redundancies are part of ongoing efforts to adjust its operations since it stopped producing white paper in 2023, a move it argues was the result of a state government decision not to supply the wood it needed. Liberal and National senators have joined calls for Labor MP Luke Gosling to step down after being charged with assault. The member for the Darwin-based seat of Solomon was charged yesterday over allegations he assaulted the NT administrator David Connolly earlier this month. Gosling has been charged with two counts of assault. Speaking to News 24, National Senator Bridget McKenzie says the Prime Minister should stand Gosling aside until legal proceedings conclude.
4: It's an important part of our democracy, of keeping integrity within our Westminster system, that the Prime Minister does do the right thing and stand Mr. Gosling aside until his name is cleared or until the matter is dealt with in court.
3: Experiences of racism among young Torres Strait Islander students have been shared at a parliamentary hearing today. The Joint Standing Committee, Aboriginal and Torres Strait Islander Affairs, is holding the hearing on Thursday Island as it inquires into racism, hate and violence directed at Aboriginal and Torres Strait Islander people. Deputy Chairperson of the Torres Strait Regional Authority, Patrick Mooker, says it is the systems and funding models which are failing island communities.
5: The school travelling that comes when the high schoolers go down to boarding school and that, when the flights get cancelled in Cairns or Horn Island, there is no form of support. They are stranded on those islands and families have to make their own arrangements for accommodation and so forth.
3: The latest job mobility data reveals more workers are opting to remain in the same job. Shannon Kirkwood has more.
6: The Bureau of Statistics says 7.2% of employed people changed their employer or business in the year to February 2026. ABS Head of Labor Statistics Robert Long says the decline is part of a long-term downward trend in job mobility. Fewer self-employed people opted to change jobs compared to employees, while younger people were the most likely to change jobs. The agriculture, forestry and fishing industry had the lowest mobility rate. The rental, hiring and real estate services industry and mining had the highest number of people changing jobs.
3: And the Garma Festival is underway in northeast Arnhem Land. Bookmuck is the theme of this year's four-day event. And to sport, in the NRL, the Dragons are hosting the Dolphins in Wollongong tonight. The Dolphins are welcoming back a host of players, including Jack Bostock. Meantime, the Cowboys are assessing the damage after last night's 82-12 loss to the Roosters. It was the most points conceded in a first-grade match in 91 years.
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11: Good afternoon. Karen here with a weather update for you today on Friday the 31st of July. Past the halfway mark we are. And the warnings that we have, there are no actual warnings at this stage. 20 degrees is the maximum expected for today, currently at 20 degrees in the Macleay. The UV rating is moderate, a moderate UV rating with a moderate fire danger around the area. 20 kilometre winds are expected and lowing down to 13 kilometres overnight. And more of the same tomorrow, however, 70% chance of rain is expected for tomorrow. More on that on the next weather update, and I'll be back in a moment.
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11: And welcome to Friday afternoon's version of The Wishing Well. And this week I've got a whole song list all lined up, ready to play. And here we go. To start off the show, our song Wishing Well from Terence Trent D'Arby.

0: A reminder that school speed zones are now in operation. Speed limits of 40 kilometres per hour and below should now be observed. New South Wales school zones generally operate between 8 to 9:30am and 2:30 to 4pm on school days.
1: And welcome to the show. This is The Wishing Well. My name is Karen. I hope you've had a wonderful fortnight. I was meant to be here last week, but with a chest infection, it wasn't ideal. So I'm back again today, back on the steering wheel, and I've got some beautiful songs lined up for you. The first one I have is back from the 80s, and it's one of the first songs that Cyndi Lauper came out with in her spring, and this one is Shebop. I'm sure you'd remember this one.

I hope you've enjoyed that one. Coming up next, I have one from Deborah Conway, back in the same time zone, and it's Only the Beginning.

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3: And welcome back. Sometimes these machines have a mind of their own, don't they? And, I'm just trying to work with it. Anyhow, next up on the list of my songs, Bette Midler and From a Distance.

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3: 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Coming up next, 5 Seconds of Summer and Young Blood.

0: And that was 5 seconds of Summer. And I'll be back after this quick break.
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5: Stay there. The latest weather is next.
0: Good afternoon. Back again for another quick update on the weather. There's a 40% chance of rain this afternoon, on the 31st of July. A medium chance of showers along the coastal fringe, most likely in the evening. Near zero chance elsewhere. 20 km/h winds, possibly lightening up in the evening. 20 degrees is the maximum expected for today, and 1 mil of rain is possibly expected. And tomorrow, 1st of August, first day of August, partly cloudy and the chance of morning fog in the inland, 70% chance of rain apparently, and medium chance elsewhere. 20 km/h winds in the middle of the day, lightening up to 11 km/h in the evening. Moderate UV rating and no fire danger at this stage for tomorrow. And I'll be more on that in the next break. Back in a moment.
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3: And welcome back to the show. This is The Wishing Well. My name is Karen, and if you have a song you'd like to hear on the air, play it on air, or request a song for somebody, the phone number is 1300 826 536 or 65623 009. Give us a call and we'll see what we can do. Won't be a moment.

Just a quick notification there. We've had a bit of a breakdown with the equipment, and I'll be back with you in just a moment.

Now, I'm just reloading all of my song list on again, so bear with me. Up next, I have a song from Cliff Richards, and it's called Wind Me Up. It's one that I used to sing and listen to with my mum when I was a kid. Beautiful song.

That was an old beautiful song from Cliff Richards. And coming up next is a song from Kings of Leon, and it's called Use Somebody.

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2: And welcome back. Up next, I have an old classic from Shaggy, and it's called Boombastic.

And that was Boombastic. And coming up, Shakin' Stevens. I'm sure you remember this one. It's an old fun one. And This Old House.

Yes, that was an old memory there from Shaken Stevens, This Old House. And Simply Red is next, withholding back the years. And after that, there'll be a news break, and I'll be back after that.

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3: Hello, I'm Lewis Donaldson. Defence Minister Richard Marles has welcomed the White House's announcement of a peace plan for Gaza. Under the framework, Hamas would disarm and relinquish its governance in Gaza, while Israel would be required to withdraw its military forces from the territory. Mr. Marles says he is cautiously optimistic about the deal.
4: Anything which involves a de-escalation is clearly to be welcomed. I mean, clearly we need to watch this play out, and we will watch it very carefully. We are cautiously optimistic is perhaps the way I would put it in terms of hearing this news as it's been breaking over the last few hours.
3: A senior Hamas official told news agency AFP an agreement has been reached, though Israel is yet to respond. Education around seatbelt safety and driver health are among the recommendations from an investigation into one of Australia's worst bus crashes. The New South Wales Office of Transport Safety Investigations has delivered 41 recommendations in relation to the deadly 2023 Hunter Valley bus crash. 10 passengers died in the crash, while the further 25 sustained significant physical and psychological injuries. Chief Investigator Jim Modrovanos outlines what the recommendations address.
5: Wearing of seatbelts in coaches, as well as compliance and enforcement, occupant protection and emergency access and egress, driver health and fitness to drive, including medications, driver performance, oversight and training, road design, event data recording and crash detection, and the broader inclusion of buses within the New South Wales Road Safety Action Plan.
3: The South Australian government says it suspects a seagull has acquired H5 bird flu. The state government says the silver gull was found at Robe on the limestone coast, and samples have been sent to the CSIRO for confirmatory testing. The CSIRO has also confirmed 4 birds at Kangaroo Island, which were announced as suspected cases yesterday, that do have the virus. Opposition leader Angus Taylor says he's concerned about another strike by BHP workers in the Pilbara. The Combined Ports Union has lodged notice of industrial action against BHP by workers at Australia's biggest bulk export terminal. Workers at the Port Hedland facility will down their tools on August 9 if there's no agreement at a bargaining meeting next week. It follows industrial action earlier this month. Speaking from Perth, Mr. Taylor says it's been proven good work arrangements can be achieved.
6: The critical thing is to make sure that we see a situation where we've got continually improving competitiveness, we've got industries that can invest and grow, and that way we see rising incomes and shared prosperity across this country. I mean, it's not a new formula, it's not hard. The problem is Labor has completely failed on this.
3: Australian Federal Police say Pauline Hanson's remarks about Muslims do not meet the threshold for offences of hate speech laws. In February, the AFP received reported concerns about Hanson's remarks on Sky News, questioning whether there was any good Muslims. A spokesperson from the AFP says the matter has been finalised. 10 climbers are missing after an avalanche in Pakistan. A mountaineering team was climbing Broad Peak, one of the highest mountains in the world, when the avalanche hit. There's been no subsequent communication with the team. The Alpine Club of Pakistan says a search and rescue operation is underway.
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0: A mini market will be held on the third Saturday of the month, starting at 8 a.m. going to 12 noon at the Pensioners Hall, Clyde Street, Kempsey. For more information, please contact Sue on 0468 607 430. 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
2: Stay there. The latest weather is next.
3: Good afternoon, Karen here again for a weather update. A 40% chance of rain for today with 20 degrees is maximum expected for today. Medium chances of showers along the coastal fringe, most likely in the evening, near zero chance elsewhere. It's a moderate UV rating and a moderate fire danger at this stage. And heading on to tomorrow, more rain is likely with 70% chance of rain, 1 mil possibly expected. Light winds coming south-southeasterly up to 20 kilometres an hour in the middle of the day and then lightening up in the evening. It's a moderate UV rating and no fire danger for tomorrow at this stage. And there'll be more of that along in the next weather update. I'll be back in a moment.
4: Take a film.
3: Now, if you've just joined the show, this is The Wishing Well. My name is Karen, and if you have a song that you'd like to hear played on air, please give us a call. The number is 1300 826 536 or 6562 3009. And I hope you're enjoying the show. And next up on my list, as we had a bit of a technical issue before and it wiped out all of my song list, so now I've had to restart again. And this one, I hope, is a popular one, and it's from The Carpenters back in the 70s, and it's called Please, Mr. Postman. Beautiful song.

And that was Meet Please Mr. Postman from the Carpenters. And up next, I've got one from our own Casey Donovan with Listen With Your Heart.

And that was our own Casey Donovan there with Listen With Your Heart. And coming up is an old one that the kids would remember. And they had a lot of fun singing this one. I know my kids did. I hope you enjoy this one. Mmm, Bop and Hanson.

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4: And welcome back. This is The Wishing Well. And coming up next, I have a song from Cat Stevens in Remember the Days of the Old School Yard.

Yes, an old schoolyard from Cat Stevens. And Shantuzzi's next with The Witch Queen, followed by an old track from Crowded House. I hope you enjoy this one too.

Did you know wearing a seatbelt in a serious crash nearly doubles your chances of survival? Almost 1 out of 5 road fatalities involve someone not wearing a seatbelt. In a crash, wearing a seatbelt reduces your risk of serious injury. So remember to buckle up every time. However short the journey, however long you've been driving, however well you know the road, don't forget to clip every trip.

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2: And welcome back again at the 4:31 weather update on Friday, the 31st of July. We have partly cloud, medium showers along the coastal fringe, a 40% chance of rain today. 20 degrees is the maximum expected, and it is currently 22.8 degrees. UV rating is moderate, with a moderate fire danger, and the winds are up to 20 kilometres an hour today. And tomorrow, for the 1st of August, 19 degrees is the expected maximum for the day, and 70% chance of rain. Showers along the coastal fringe, and light winds from 15 to 20 kilometres an hour in the middle of the day, and then lightening up in the evening. It's a moderate UV rating and no fire danger for tomorrow at this stage. And more of that on the next weather update. I'll be back in a moment. And if you've just joined us now, this is The Wishing Well. My name is Karen, and I'm hoping to bring you some songs to remind us of our fun times. Now, this one here coming up from Diesel is Tip of My Tongue. I'm sure you'd remember this one, and I've heard this many times on my times out, and this is a great one. I hope you enjoy it. Tip of My Tongue, Diesel, Johnny Diesel.

And that was Elton John with Nikita. And I have Kenny Rogers next with Sheena Easton in We've Got Tonight.

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3: And welcome back to The Wishing Well. My name is Karen. And coming up next is Couldn't Do a Show Without a Song for Mum from Elvis Presley. And this one's from Elvis Presley, All Shook Up.

And that one was for my mum. She was an Elvis Presley fan through and through. Coming up, one from INXS, The Devil Inside. And I'll see you on the other side of the news break.

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5: Hello, I'm Lewis Donaldson. The opposition leader has called on the Albanese government for Labor MP Luke Gosling to step down. The member for the Darwin-based seat of Solomon was charged yesterday with two counts of assault over allegations he assaulted the NT administrator, David Connolly, earlier this month. Opposition leader Angus Taylor says the Prime Minister needs to stand Gosling aside until legal proceedings conclude.
6: This is a test of leadership for him. This is a very serious, of course, situation. An arrest, charges being laid against the most senior official in the Northern Territory, the Prime Minister needs to step up.
5: The South Australian government says it suspects a seagull has acquired H5 bird flu. The state government says the silver gull was found at Robe on the limestone coast, and samples have been sent to the CSIRO for confirmatory testing. The CSIRO has also confirmed four birds at Kangaroo Island, which were announced as suspected cases yesterday, do have the virus. The Northern Territory's Chief Minister has called on the federal government to help drive the Territory's economic transition. Speaking at the Garma Festival, Leah Finocchiaro says a commitment earlier this year is an opportunity for the Territory to support domestic fuel supply needs amid trade uncertainty.
7: The Commonwealth committed $3.2 billion to establish a 1 billion litre Australian fuel security reserve of diesel and aviation gas for the regions. Today, I am calling on the Prime Minister, with the support of Gulmarch and Rurutinga Corporations, for the Commonwealth Government to make Gove Peninsula a critical part of that national solution.
5: MND Australia has outlined its concerns about changes to the National Disability Insurance Scheme. The Securing the NDIS for Future Generations Bill intends to strengthen the scheme. Speaking at today's hearing, the organisation's Claire Sullivan says any cuts must not take away the MND priority pathway.
8: We're asking the committee to ensure that in pursuing these important reforms, the legislation does not unintentionally disadvantage Australians living with complex and rapidly progressing neurological conditions. We're also asking that the committee ensures that one of the most important reforms in recent times, the MND priority pathway, remains.
5: A mostly fine weekend can be expected with showers forecast for the country's south and east. The Bureau of Meteorology's Alana Cherney has more.
9: We continue to have this high-pressure system over southeast Australia, bringing some frosty starts, but then clear and dry afternoons. A few regions which will still see a few showers include western Tasmania and along the east coast of New South Wales and Queensland. And out west, we have a weakening cold front which is sweeping through southern parts of Western Australia, bringing some showers to that region.
5: And to sport, Australia heads into day 8 of the Glasgow Commonwealth Games, well atop the medal tally. There will be more medal chances later today with competitors in the bowls and para bowls, athletics, cycling, boxing and judo. Australia has 110 medals, 51 gold, 24 silver and 35 bronze. And Tyson Stengel and Geelong have agreed to part ways today. Stengel hasn't played AFL level this year and had 3 years left on his contract. He's been on personal leave from the Cats at times throughout this season. Meantime on the field, ladder leaders Fremantle host the Western Bulldogs tonight. And finally, the Australian Hotels Association says beer drinkers around the country should quietly raise a glass to the Prime Minister this week. The association has thanked Mr Albanese for the beer excise freeze, which means the cost of beer won't automatically change as it does every February and August 1st. Last year, the federal government amended legislation in Parliament to temporarily pause for 2 years the indexation on excise and custom duty for beer.
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1: Good afternoon. Back again for another quick weather update. For tomorrow, it should be partly cloudy and a chance of fog in the inland in the morning. A higher chance of showers for tomorrow. 70% chance, in fact. 19 degrees is the maximum expected for tomorrow. And minimum chance elsewhere. 15 to 20 kilometre hour winds in the middle of the day and lightning up in the afternoon. There's a moderate UV rating and no fire danger at this stage. And on Sunday, the 2nd of August, still possible chance of rain, 40% chance. 21 degrees is the maximum expected. And 4 kilometre winds up to 10 kilometres is predicted with moderate UV rating and no fire danger at this stage. And hopefully it's the recipe for a beautiful weekend. And I'll be back in a moment.
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1: And welcome to the Wishing Well. If you've just joined us, my name is Karen, and I'm playing. Got a list of songs here to play for you today for the weekend, and I hope you're enjoying the show. Coming up next, I have a song from Patrick Swayze, and it's from the Dirty Dancing movie, and this one is "She's Like the Wind."

And that was an old special one from the Dirty Dancing movie. And this one is from Phil Collins. And it's another one, good heart one, Against All Odds.

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4: And welcome back. Up next, I have a song from Celine Dion. I'm pretty sure you all remember this one. And it's from the movie Titanic. And My Heart Will Go On.

And that was My Heart Will Go On from Celine Dion. And up next, I have an old classic again from Kenny Loggins and For the First Time. And that'll be followed by a song from Charlene.

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But you know what truth is? It's that little baby you're holding, and it's that man you fought with this morning, the same one you're going to make love with tonight.

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7: Back again for the last weather update for today, on my show anyway. And just the high chance of showers again for tomorrow along the coastal fringe. Medium chance elsewhere. The winds are likely to get up to 20 kilometres an hour and 70% chance of rain. The moderate UV rating, but no fire danger at this stage. And heading on to Sunday, 40% chance of rain is expected. 21 degrees is the maximum for the day, with 4 degrees overnight. So it's going to be chilly, nice and cold. And zero chance of rain elsewhere, with a moderate UV rating, but no fire danger at this stage. Keep your eyes open and just stay warm, guys. And I'll be back in a moment. And for the last half an hour of The Wishing Well, the next song I have on my list is from Samantha Jade. And I'm pretty sure you remember this one. It's called I Feel the Earth Move, just to get us moving. There we go.

Yeah, it was an old memory there from Samantha Fox, Touch Me. And up next, Sly Fox with Let's Go All the Way.

And that was Sly Fox with Let's Go All The Way. And up next, Queen with We Are The Champions. Let's sing it out loud.

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2: Yes, back again, the last 15 minutes of The Wishing Well. And coming up next, The Beatles and The Revolution, followed by Timbaland and Apologise.

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Now for the last song to sign off with, Stevie Wonder and Signed, Sealed, Delivered, I'm Yours. I hope you've enjoyed the show this week, and I'll be back again next week for another round of The Wishing Well. And until then, I wish you well and hope you have a wonderful weekend. Good day. Stevie Wonder and Signed, Sealed, Delivered.

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3: Hello, I'm Lewis Donaldson. Defence Minister Richard Marles has welcomed the White House's announcement of a peace plan for Gaza. Under the framework, Hamas would disarm and relinquish its governance in Gaza, while Israel would be required to withdraw its military forces from the territory. Mr. Marles says he is cautiously optimistic about the deal.
4: Anything which involves a de-escalation is clearly to be welcomed. I mean, clearly we need to watch this play out, and we will watch it very carefully. We are cautiously optimistic is perhaps the way I would put it in terms of hearing this news as it's been breaking over the last few hours.
3: A senior Hamas official told news agency AFP an agreement has been reached, though Israel is yet to respond. The nation's top law officers have reached historic agreements on childcare safety measures. Attorneys General have met in Darwin today, agreeing to strengthen working with children checks across all jurisdictions. The minimum national standards process for risk assessments will mean a person with serious criminal offences will be automatically banned from being able to hold a check. Federal Attorney General Michelle Rowland says the nation had been working toward the changes for more than 7 months. The Shadow Minister for Indigenous Australians has called for a new direction in Indigenous affairs, following news that only 3 of 19 closing the gap targets are on track to be met. Speaking to News 24, Julian Lisa says it's pleasing to see some outcomes improving, but too many are being missed.
5: We need to see a greater level of autonomy and flexibility in the delivery of education services in Indigenous communities. We need to see greater involvement of the private sector through non-government schools, which are getting great results, and also philanthropy partnered with government schools, which are also boosting things. That's essential Liberal principles to deliver better outcomes.
3: Victorian teachers have voted to strike for the third time this year in their pay dispute with the state government, the AAP reports. The Australian Education Union announced a 24-hour stop work action in Victorian state schools on August 19. The most recent strike took place on July 23. The union says the August strike will go ahead unless an agreement can be made. Environmental groups have welcomed a review into the Commonwealth Marine Parks Network. Laura Devoy reports.
6: The Federal Environment Minister has announced plans to expand the marine parks around Lord Howe and Norfolk Islands off the east coast of Australia. They support a mix of habitats and are biodiversity corridors for migratory seabirds, cetaceans, fish and sharks. Murray Watt says it's part of ongoing work to draft 6 new management plans for 44 Australian marine parks, which cover an area of ocean larger than New South Wales and Queensland combined. Greenpeace Australia Pacific has welcomed the move and is also calling for a ban on industrial fishing in marine protected areas. Public consultation on the government's proposal is now open.
3: New data shows more workers are opting to remain in the same job. The Bureau of Statistics says 7.2% of employed people changed their employer or business in the year to February 2026. ABS Head of Labor Statistics Robert Long says the decline is part of a long-term downward trend in decreasing job mobility. Younger people were the most likely to change jobs. And to sport, the Dolphins will welcome back Jack Bostock for tonight's NRL clash against the Dragons in Wollongong. And finally, the future of one of Western Australia's rarest native orchids is looking more promising. Scientists from the state's Botanic Gardens and Parks Authority say the first engineered Queen of Sheba orchid has successfully bloomed at Kings Park after just 3 years. The critically endangered orchid has fewer than 30 plants remaining in the wild. It's hoped the new technique will protect other threatened orchid species.
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8: 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Saturday's outlook is partly cloudy. Medium chance of showers, most likely in the morning and afternoon. Light winds becoming south to southeasterly 15 to 20 kilometres per hour during the day, then becoming light during the afternoon. Kempsey 19, Southwest Rocks 18 and Willawarren 19 degrees. Sunday's forecast is partly cloudy. The chance of morning fog. Areas of morning frost about higher ground. Slight chance of a shower, most likely in the morning and afternoon. Light winds. Kempsey 21, Southwest Rocks 18 and Willawarren 20 degrees. Bank Holiday Monday's weather information is partly cloudy. The chance of morning fog inland. Areas of morning frost about higher ground. Light winds prevailing. Kempsey 23, Southwest Rocks 19 and Willawarren 22 degrees. That wraps up your update of local weather on 103.1 Tank FM.
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24: And it's the month that Australia's first test tube baby was born in Melbourne's Royal Men's Hospital. Candace Elizabeth Reid. It was also the month that Australian songwriter Ivor Davies came to prominence as part of Flowers, a band we got to know in later years as Icehounds.

0: Man Can't Help Myself, written by Ivor Davies, formerly from Wauchope in Northern Country, New South Wales. This was the first release by Flowers on independent label Regular Records. It was also released in the UK on Chrysalis label a bit later, once the band established itself as Ice House. The song reached 10 on the Australian chart and 29 in New Zealand. Now, I mention New Zealand and we'll feature a Kiwi band here, one that Michael Gudinski once pinned his hopes on, taking a bit of a risk.
1: Like everyone in my office that was there is going, are you sure we want to sign this band? I've always believed that any reaction is better than none, so I still went ahead and signed them that night.
0: He needn't have concerned himself. This is Split Ends. I thought

Till It Ends and I Hope I Never, released on Mushroom Records and recorded at Armstrong Studios in South Melbourne. It was the second single from the True Colours album and managed 18 in Australia, just 33 in New Zealand. It also made an appearance on the Dutch chart too, peaking at 30. In 1995, it was re-released under the group name Enzo as a collaboration between the Ens Eddie Rayner and the New Zealand Symphony Orchestra with Annie Crummer on vocals. Now to the Village People. Singer Victor Willis had recently left the band and was replaced by Ray Simpson. This song was at its biggest in the Southern Hemisphere.

0: Village People and Can't Stop the Music. The song became the theme to the movie release of the same name starring Valerie Perrine. Pundits called the song a less strident Village People and concentrates more on the music. Can't Stop the Music hit the top of the Australian and South African charts, 2 in New Zealand, 11 in the UK, and in America it only appeared on the disco chart, reaching 27. Now to a song from the group formerly known as The Moments. This song was released under the names Ray, Goodman and Brown. It managed 46 in Australia and 5 in America. This is Special Lady.
1: Must be Special Lady.
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0: The 80s. As we head through the releases from June 1980, our next track is one that first serviced in 1951. Written by Milton Kellen, the first version was by Roy Hogsett. In 1952, Teresa Brewer released it, followed in 1956 by Patience and Prudence. In 1964, Skeeter Davis took it to 48 on the US chart. In 67, Trini Lopez took it to 93. In 1976, it was a novelty song by Wacky Penny Marshall and Cindy Williams as part of a Laverne and Shirley album. And in 1980 came Viola Wills.

Viola Wills and Gonna Get Along Without You Now. The recording was a slower disco version recorded in what they called high NRG. And it went to 52 on the American disco chart, 8 in the UK, 37 in Australia and 3 across the ditch. Now to a disco funk track out of Casablanca Records, written and produced by Stephen Greenberg and sung by Cynthia Johnson as part of

0: Lips Inc. and Funky Town. The track had a bit of meaning for the group, with hopes at the time of relocating from small town Minneapolis to big time New York City. The song has a huge number one pinned against it in multiple countries across the world, and that includes Australia, New Zealand, Canada and America. Number one across most of Europe too, with the song peaking at two in Britain. In events, June 1980 was the month that the Northern Territory elections were held, and the Country Liberal Party, led by Paul Everingham, was returned for another term. As I mentioned at the beginning, this was the month that Australia's first test tube baby, conceived by what we now know as IVF, was born at Melbourne's Royal Women's Hospital. The baby's name, Candace Elizabeth Reid. This was the month that the winning design for the new Australian Parliament building in Canberra was announced, with Australian Richard Thorpe, who worked for American architects Mitchell, Gogola and Thorpe, the winners. On the 23rd of June in 1980, Australian Family Court Judge David Opus was shot and killed outside his home in Willara in Sydney's eastern suburbs. It wasn't until 2015 that 68-year-old Lennon John Warwick was arrested at Campbelltown in Sydney's west, not only over the shooting murder of Opus, but also the bombing death of Pearl Watson, wife of Judge Ray Watson. Two other murders, one by gunshot and bomb attack, from 1980 to 1985, all related to the Family Court of Australia. He was found guilty of three of the family court deaths. On the 1st of June 1980, the world's first 24/7 cable news channel, CNN, went to air for the first time. Here's Ted Turner as he announced the network.
1: This news service will be called the Cable News Network and will program continually updated half-hour segments of national news, business news, sports and features 24 hours a day. I know that we will succeed. And I pledge to you that we will not let the American public down.
0: This was also the month that a computer communications device failure caused warning messages to sporadically flash at North American Aerospace Defense Command and U.S. Air Force command posts around the world that a Soviet nuclear attack was taking place. The false alert provided inspiration for the 1983 film War Games.
2: How about global thermonuclear war?
0: Game. Back to the music now, and it's time for a double header, this time featuring Billy Joel. So here's two in a row, with the first hitting number one in America and Canada, 10 in Australia and 21.

0: Billy Joel with our doubleheader, and first up, it's still rock and roll to me. Joel wrote that song in response to critics who often describe his music as adult contemporary, middle-of-the-road pop. As for the second track, You May Be Right, came from the same album, Glass Houses, and had slightly less success, reaching 7th on the Billboard chart, 6 in Canada, 23 in New Zealand, and this side of the Tasman, just 28. Stay with us, because next up, we are Glass.
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4: The 80s. Here's British singer Gary Newman.

He thought Newman had been put on the planet by something, aliens or something, to carry out a cause, which he thought was very flattering, but also a little silly. He wrote We Are Glass because of that, you know, like all pop stars are put here for reasons. The song reached 5 on the Brit chart and 10 in Australia. Still with Britain and singer-songwriter Jonah Louie. This song was written by Louie and Keith Trouble and was once used to sell kitchens by IKEA.

Gary Newman and We Are Glass. Newman told Sydney radio station 2SM that the song was inspired by a comment from a magazine staffer. He says a man from Omni magazine had said,

Jonah Louie, and you always find me in the kitchen at parties. The song was written using Louie's own Polymoog synthesizer in his home studio, and he recorded the backing track entirely himself, other than the bass guitar from Norman Watt Roy. The song reached 21 in Australia, 3 the other side of the Tasman, 16 in Britain. And following the IKEA commercial in 2010, it went back into the UK chart, but only reaching 71. Now to another track. This one's from a New Zealand interloper. The band is My Sex, and this was their second single.

MI6 and Space Race from the album of the same name. The song was recorded at Music Farm Studio in Byron Bay and reached 28 in Australia, 19 in New Zealand. And finally this week, a song originally released in 1976 by Julie Covington as part of a concept album for Andrew Lloyd Webber's stage musical, Evita. This version then is from our own Olivia Newton-John and was part of her 10th studio album, Making a Good Thing Better.

0: Olivia Newton-John and her interpretation of Andrew Lloyd Webber's Don't Cry For Me, Argentina.
1: Next week,
0: Australian Crawl are feeling a bit downhearted. Janice has flown way too high and finished the other side of the sun. And Olivia is in Xanadu, where
2: it's magic.
1: The 80s from start to finish is produced in the studios of Artie's Audio Services Melbourne. The program is produced in association with The Book, Top 40 Research by Jim Barnes and Stephen Skames. And For the Record, Australian Pop Culture 1964 to 2017. 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Tim Stackpool speaking.
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5: National Radio News.
6: Hello, I'm Lewis Donaldson. Education around seatbelt safety and driver health are among the recommendations from an investigation into one of Australia's worst bus crashes. The New South Wales Office of Transport Safety Investigations has delivered 41 recommendations in relation to the deadly 2023 Hunter Valley bus crash. 10 passengers died in the crash, while the further 25 sustained significant physical and psychological injuries. Chief Investigator Jim Modrovanos outlines what the recommendations address.
7: Wearing of seatbelts in coaches, as well as compliance and enforcement, occupant protection and emergency access and egress, driver health and fitness to drive, including medications, driver performance, oversight and training, road design, event data, recording and crash detection, and the broader inclusion of buses within the New South Wales Road Safety Action Plan.
6: The South Australian government says it suspects a seagull has acquired H5 bird flu. The state government says the silver gull was found at Robe on the limestone coast and samples have been sent to the CSIRO for confirmatory testing. The CSIRO has also confirmed 4 birds at Kangaroo Island, which were announced as suspected cases yesterday, do have the virus. Labor MP Luke Gosling has been banned from coming within 50 metres of the NT's government house. Gosling faced Darwin local court for the first time today, following being charged yesterday with 2 counts of assault on Territory Administrator David Connolly. Mr Gosling has denied the claims. Speaking to News 24, National Senator Bridget McKenzie says the Prime Minister should stand Gosling aside until legal proceedings conclude.
8: It's an important part of our democracy, of keeping integrity within our Westminster system, that the Prime Minister does do the right thing and stand Mr Gosling aside until his name is cleared or until the matter is dealt with in court.
6: Teenager Layla Jeffrey has been remembered at a funeral service in rural Victoria almost a month after her body was discovered in bushland. Jeffrey, 13, was discovered dead near Donald in Victoria's rural west on 9 July after she left home 5 days earlier. A boy, 16, has since been charged with murder. Thousands of migrants have streamed into the Spanish enclave of Ceuta in North Africa. Spain's Interior Ministry estimates some 49,000 migrants have crossed into the territory over the past 24 hours as they rushed by land and sea from Morocco. Perth is now home to the world's largest gold bar. The Perth Mint says the record-breaking bar weighed 521.2 kilograms at the time of the official record attempt, beating the previous world record by more than 200 kilograms. More than 35 specialists from across the Mint's refinery and assay laboratory contributed to the project, which produced a gold bar refined to a purity of 99.999%. Perth Mint CEO Paul Graham says it's a significant achievement.
9: Innovation has shaped how we've worked with gold for more than a century. This project is a reflection of that, bringing together craftsmanship, technical excellence, and generations of knowledge.
6: A mostly fine weekend can be expected with showers forecast for the country's south and east. The Bureau of Meteorology's Alana Cherney has more.
10: We continue to have this high-pressure system over southeast Australia, bringing some frosty starts, but then clear and dry afternoons. A few regions which will still see a few showers include Western Tasmania and along the east coast of New South Wales and Queensland. And out west, we have a weakening cold front which is sweeping through southern parts of Western Australia, bringing some showers to that region.
6: And in sport, Hayden Young returns for Fremantle in tonight's AFL clash against the Western Bulldogs in Perth. Young missed last week due to illness.
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11: 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Saturday's outlook is partly cloudy. Medium chance of showers, most likely in the morning and afternoon. Light winds becoming south to southeasterly 15 to 20 kilometres per hour during the day, then becoming light during the afternoon. Kempsey 19, Southwest Rocks 18 and Willawarren 19 degrees. Sunday's forecast is partly cloudy. The chance of morning fog. Areas of morning frost about higher ground. Slight chance of a shower, most likely in the morning and afternoon. Light winds. Kempsey 21, Southwest Rocks 18 and Willawarren 20 degrees. Bank Holiday Monday's weather information is partly cloudy. The chance of morning fog inland. Areas of morning frost about higher ground. Light winds prevailing. Kempsey 23, Southwest Rocks 19 and Willawarren 22 degrees. That wraps up your update of local weather on 103.1 Tank FM.
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7: And welcome to It's Time, the show where we look at the best of the Australian national charts between the 60s and the 90s, using the Kent Music Report, the Australian Music Report, and the ARIA charts. Today we're looking at the best of the charts from this week in 1997. William, what's coming up on today's show?
8: Coming up on today's show, we've got Blur, Savage Garden, Leonardo's Bride and Quindon Tarver.
9: And let's start off today's show at number 20 on the Australian National Charts this week on the 28th of July 1997. Here's British band Oasis and You Know What I Mean.

0: That's Do You Know What I Mean by Oasis at number 20 on the Australian National Charts this week on the 28th of July 1997. It was the lead single from Oasis's third album, Be Here Now. Written by Noel Gallagher, the track is characterised by its massive layered production, featuring feedback, Morse code, and various Beatles references. Noel Gallagher admitted the lyrics were intentionally vague, although the line, coming in a mess, going out in style, reflected the band's rise from Manchester to global stardom.
1: Debuting at number 19 on the Australian Singles Chart this week on the 28th of July 1997 was French duo Daft Punk and Around the World.

0: That's Daft Punk and Around the World, debuting at number 19 in the Australian charts this week on the 28th of July 1997. And that single went on to peak at number 8 in the Australian singles chart the following month. The track is noted for its extreme simplicity, featuring a steady synthesizer bassline influenced by Chic's Good Times. The lyrics consist entirely of the song's title, repeated 144 times in the album version and 80 times in the radio version. In 2017, a computer science analysis of 15,000 hits identified it as the most repetitive song in Billboard Hot 100 history in the United States.
1: Falling down the Australian national charts this week on the 28th of July 1997 from number 13 back to number 18 were Real McCoy with One More Time.

0: That's German band Real McCoy with One More Time at number 18 on the Australian National Charts this week on the 28th of July 1997. And that single had peaked at number 5 here in Australia the previous month. This Eurodance track served as the lead single from the project's second album and became a major commercial success in Australia, earning a platinum certification.
1: Falling down the charts from number 8 to number 13 this week on the 28th of July 1997 was British band Blur and Song 2.

0: That's Blur and Song 2 at number 13 in the Australian Singles Chart this week on the 28th of July 1997. And that single had peaked at number 6 on the Australian Singles Chart 3 weeks earlier. Intended as a joke to blow the heads off record executives, Song 2 was a deliberate parody of the grunge genre. Guitarist Graham Coxon pushed for an amateurist loud sound contrast with the original slow acoustic demo, which featured the Woohoo hook as a whistle. Despite the band's belief that the track was too extreme, it became a global hit, peaking at number 2 in the UK and number 4 here in Australia. The title remained a placeholder for its second track position on the 1997 self-titled album. The music video, directed by Sophie Muller, shows the band being physically thrown against walls by the volume of their amplifiers.
1: Falling down the Australian national charts this week on the 28th of July 1997, from number 7 back to number 12 were Australian bands Silverchair and Cemetery.

0: That Cemetery by Silverchair at number 12 on the Australian National Charts this week on the 28th of July 1997. And that single had peaked at number 4 here in Australia 2 weeks earlier. A departure from the heavy grunge sound of their debut, Cemetery was released in 1997 as the third single from Silverchair's second album, Freak Show.
1: Falling down the charts, 3 places from number 6 to number 9 this week on the 28th of July 1997 was Australian duo Savage Garden and Break Me, Shake Me.

0: Break Me, Shake Me by Savage Garden there at number 9 on the Australian Singles Chart this week on the 28th of July 1997. And that single had peaked at number 4 on the Australian Singles Chart the previous month. Drawing inspiration from high school debates over Madonna and Michael Jackson, Break Me, Shake Me was released in 1997 as the fourth single from Savage Garden's debut album. Vocalist Darren Hayes cited Jackson as a primary influence, often mashing the track with Jackson's hits during live sets.
1: Let's have a look at the top 10 albums of the week this week on the 28th of July 1997 here in Australia. At number 10 we had Album of the Year by Faith No More. At number 9, OK Computer by Radiohead. At number 8, Spice by the Spice Girls. At number 7, The Fat of the Land by The Prodigy. At number 6, Songs from the South, Greatest Hits by Paul Kelly. 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At number 4, Savage Garden by Savage Garden. At number 3, Middle of Nowhere by Hanson. At number 2, Triple J Hottest 104 by various artists. And at number 1, In Deep by Tina Arena. That peaked at number 1 for 2 non-consecutive weeks, and this was its first week at number 1. Well, let's have a look at the number 6 album for the week, Songs from the South, Greatest Hits by Paul Kelly. That peaked at number 1 for 2 weeks the previous month. This 1997 compilation captured the definitive output of one of Australia's most revered singer-songwriters. Paul Kelly's work often explores the unique landscapes and social fabric of Australia. Well, let's have a listen to one of the tracks from that album. Here's From Little Things, Big Things Grow.

fair, they told him. It's a matter of state. Let us sort it out while your people are hungry. Vincent said, no thanks, we know how to wait.

0: That's from Little Things, Big Things Grow, from the number 6 album of the week this week on the 28th of July 1997. Songs from the South, Greatest Hits by Paul Kelly.
1: Let's take a look at the news headlines for July 1997. On the 1st of July, the telecommunications market is deregulated, allowing the entry of competitors other than Telstra and Optus. Also on the 1st of July, when Britain hands back Hong Kong to the People's Republic of China on that day, Prime Minister John Howard warns China that it must keep its promise to maintain Hong Kong's freedom and autonomy. On the 2nd of July, the Bank of Thailand floats the baht, triggering the Asian financial crisis. On the 13th of July, a crowd of over 100,000 people watches the Royal Canberra Hospital implosion. A 12-year-old girl, Katie Bender, is killed instantly, and 9 others are injured when debris from the site travels across Lake Burley Griffin. On the 30th of July, 18 people are killed in the Thredbo landslide in the Snowy Mountains Resort in New South Wales. And finally, on the 30th of July, New South Wales Premier Bob Carr announces that New South Wales police will employ Korean police and intelligence officers to help crack down on organised crime gangs as investigations continue into Korean loan shark operations at Sydney Harbour Casino.
0: You're listening to It's Time, the show where we look at the best of the Australian national charts between the 60s and the 90s, using the Kent Music Report, the Australian Music Report and the ARIA charts. Today we're looking at the best of the charts from this week in 1997.
1: With a song that had peaked at number 5 on the Australian Singles Chart the previous week, Leonardo's Bride were at number 6 on the Australian Singles Chart this week on the 28th of July 1997 with Even When I'm Sleeping.

0: That's Leonardo's Bride, and Even When I'm Sleeping at number 6 in the Australian Singles Chart this week on the 28th of July 1997. And that single had peaked at number 5 on the Australian Singles Chart the previous week. Written by Dean Manning, the track reflects the songwriting chemistry between Manning and vocalist Abby Dobson, who formed the group after busking across Europe and America. In July 1997, the single peaked at number 4 on the ARIA charts and earned a gold certification, later winning Song of the Year at the 1998 APRA Music Awards.
1: And rising up the Australian national charts this week on the 28th of July 1997 from number 10 to number 4 was Meredith Brooks and Bitch.

0: That's Bitch by Meredith Brooks at number 4 on the Australian National Charts this week on the 28th of July 1997. And that single went on to peak at number 2 here in Australia 2 weeks later. Born from professional frustration and a desire for self-acceptance, the song was intended to reclaim its title as a celebration of a woman's complex moods. Despite initial label hesitation over the lyrics, the track became a global hit, peaking at number 2 in the US, Canada, and here in Australia.
1: Falling off the top spot from number 1 to number 2 this week on the 28th of July 1997 were American brothers Hanson and M-Bop.

0: Hanson there and Mbop at number two on the Australian Singles Chart this week on the 28th of July 1997. And that single had peaked at number one for 7 weeks the previous 7 weeks. And it was also the sixth best charting single of the year here in Australia. Released in March 1997 as the lead single for Middle of Nowhere, the song topped the charts in 12 countries, including the US, UK and Australia. Despite its candy-coated pop exterior, Zach Hanson explained that the lyrics address the futility of life and the importance of holding on to meaningful relationships as time passes.
1: OK, let's have a look at the top 10 singles of the week on the 28th of July 1997 here in Australia. At number 10, we had How Come, How Long by Babyface featuring Stevie Wonder. At number 9, Break Me, Shake Me by Savage Garden. At number 8, You Weren't Meant For Me by Jewel. At number 7, Burn by Tina Arena. At number 6, Even When I'm Sleeping by Leonardo's Bride. At number 5, Hard To Say I'm Sorry by As Yet featuring Peter Cetera. At number 4, Bitch by Meredith Brooks. At number 3, I'll Be Missing You by Puff Daddy featuring Faith Evans. At number 2, Mbop by Hanson. And at number 1, a song that peaked at the top spot for 1 week only. Here's Quindon.
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3: 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Saturday's outlook is partly cloudy. Medium chance of showers, most likely in the morning and afternoon. Light winds becoming south to southeasterly 15 to 20 kilometers per hour during the day, then becoming light during the afternoon. Kempsey 19, Southwest Rocks 18 and Willawarren 19 degrees. Sunday's forecast is partly cloudy. The chance of morning fog. Areas of morning frost about higher ground. Slight chance of a shower, most likely in the morning and afternoon. Light winds. Kempsey 21, Southwest Rocks 18 and Willawarren 20 degrees. Bank Holiday Monday's weather information is partly cloudy. The chance of morning fog inland. Areas of morning frost about higher ground. Light winds prevailing. Kempsey 23, Southwest Rocks 19 and Willawarren 22 degrees. That wraps up your update of local weather on 103.1 Tank FM.
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1: 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Saturday's outlook is partly cloudy. Medium chance of showers, most likely in the morning and afternoon. Light winds becoming south to southeasterly 15 to 20 kilometers per hour during the day, then becoming light during the afternoon. Kempsey 19, Southwest Rocks 18 and Willawarren 19 degrees. Sunday's forecast is partly cloudy. The chance of morning fog. Areas of morning frost about higher ground. Slight chance of a shower, most likely in the morning and afternoon. Light winds. Kempsey 21, Southwest Rocks 18 and Willawarren 20 degrees. Bank Holiday Monday's weather information is partly cloudy. The chance of morning fog inland. Areas of morning frost about higher ground. Light winds prevailing. Kempsey 23, Southwest Rocks 19 and Willawarren 22 degrees. That wraps up your update of local weather on 103.1 Tank FM.
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2: 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When I was 15, I was waiting to catch my train. In a split second, my life changed. As the train arrived, the crowd surged forward. I was too close to the platform edge, lost my balance, and fell into the path of the oncoming train. I was in a coma for 2 weeks, and it took 2 years to walk again. So please, stand back, look up, and stay rail safe.
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1: 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Saturday's outlook is partly cloudy. Medium chance of showers, most likely in the morning and afternoon. Light winds becoming south to southeasterly 15 to 20 kilometers per hour during the day, then becoming light during the afternoon. Kempsey 19, Southwest Rocks 18 and Willawarren 19 degrees. Sunday's forecast is partly cloudy. The chance of morning fog. Areas of morning frost about higher ground. Slight chance of a shower, most likely in the morning and afternoon. Light winds. Kempsey 21, Southwest Rocks 18 and Willawarren 20 degrees. Bank Holiday Monday's weather information is partly cloudy. The chance of morning fog inland. Areas of morning frost about higher ground. Light winds prevailing. Kempsey 23, Southwest Rocks 19 and Willawarren 22 degrees. That wraps up your update of local weather on 103.1 Tank FM.
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3: BBC News with Danielle Jaworowiecka. The Spanish Prime Minister Pedro Sanchez has condemned the mass influx of migrants into the North African enclave of Ceuta from Morocco as an attack on Spain. Visiting the city, he told residents that all Spain was with them.
4: What happened yesterday was an attack, a violation of Spain's territorial integrity. Ceuta is a Spanish city. What happened deserves our utmost condemnation. We will cooperate with the autonomous government of Ceuta. We will use all state resources to guarantee safety.
3: Police have struggled in the face of 60,000 migrants who entered illegally from Morocco in the past several days. The authorities now say 34 people died attempting to enter Ceuta. Spain has deployed troops and is sending additional resources, including divers and drones. A senior advisor to the FIFA boss, Gianni Infantino, has resigned over the proposal to sell stakes in the World Cup and other competitions to private investors. Carlos Cordero called it a bad deal for football. His resignation came shortly after the Asian Football Confederation joined two other regional federations in decrying the plan. Adam Wilde reports.
5: In a statement, the AFC says FIFA President Gianni Infantino's plan could not realistically achieve the necessary broad consensus and unity required to move forward. So this latest opposition from the AFC means the plans are now unlikely to be approved by members if put to a vote. And in another further development, Carlos Cordero, a senior advisor to Infantino and a former president of US soccer, has now resigned, citing his objection to the proposal.
3: Hamas says it's agreed to completely disarm following months of talks with President Trump's Board of Peace. The group said its arms would be stored and kept under the control of the new Palestinian administration in Gaza without being transferred to Israel. Mr. Trump said the plan would see Israel withdraw in stages from the territory. Israel hasn't commented. With more, here's Jeremy Bowen.
6: While there hasn't been an official response to this from the Israeli government, when there were earlier reports in the course of the day that yesterday there were breakthroughs being made in negotiations in Cairo, the Netanyahu office basically issued a statement from the Prime Ministerial office pouring cold water on the whole process. So in Israel, they're having elections in October. The whole political spectrum is very much on the right, in other words, against concessions towards Palestinians. So there are loads of reasons why this might not work.
3: Iran's Revolutionary Guards say they've struck two oil tankers attempting to pass through the Strait of Hormuz under the air escort of the US military. The IRGC said the vessels had been halted, while four other oil tankers changed course to return to their previous positions. You're listening to The World News from the BBC. Human Rights Watch has accused Russia's Africa Corps of carrying out two airstrikes which killed eight civilians, including three children, during a military operation in central Mali in June. The New York-based organisation has called on the Malian and Russian governments to investigate the incidents. The allegations are likely to raise concerns about Russia's expanding paramilitary presence in the Sahel region. President Zelensky says Ukraine has continued to strike Russian economic targets with the aim of depriving its war machine of resources. He said the latest targets included three logistics centres in different parts of Russia, a sea terminal outside Krasnodar in the south, and an oil refinery in the Volga region. The High Court in London has rejected a legal challenge to the British government's approval for China to build a vast new embassy near the city's financial centre. The challenge was brought by local residents who'd argued the new embassy could be used to curtail protests. Some critics are concerned it could be used for spying. The Pacific Island nation of Nauru has officially changed its name back to the Republic of Nauero in the hopes of strengthening national identity. It comes after the passing of a constitutional amendment in May to reinstate its ancestral name. Gigi Ahn reports.
7: Changing a country's name takes more than updating a map. The government has now begun informing the United Nations, foreign governments and international organisations that Nauru is officially Nauero. The change will gradually appear on everything from official documents to international records. President David Adeyemi says the move isn't about politics, but preserving the country's identity for future generations. The name Nauru was originally adopted by European colonizers who found it easier to pronounce. But for many people on the island, the change may feel less dramatic than it sounds, because Nauru has already remained in everyday use for years and appears on the nation's coat of arms.
3: Gigi Arn reporting. BBC News.
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8: 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Saturday's outlook is partly cloudy. Medium chance of showers, most likely in the morning and afternoon. Light winds becoming south to southeasterly 15 to 20 kilometers per hour during the day, then becoming light during the afternoon. Kempsey 19, Southwest Rocks 18 and Willawarren 19 degrees. Sunday's forecast is partly cloudy. The chance of morning fog. Areas of morning frost about higher ground. Slight chance of a shower, most likely in the morning and afternoon. Light winds. Kempsey 21, Southwest Rocks 18 and Willawarren 20 degrees. Bank Holiday Monday's weather information is partly cloudy. The chance of morning fog inland. Areas of morning frost about higher ground. Light winds prevailing. Kempsey 23, Southwest Rocks 19 and Willawarren 22 degrees. That wraps up your update of local weather on 103.1 Tank FM.
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I'm Still in Love with You by Elton Ellis, this time from Jamaica's Sean Paul and Sasha, aka Christine Chin. Before them, Scottish sound system Mungo's Hi-Fi with English singer Aziza Jay on their doo-wop mix of that dub, a Lauryn Hill song, and Dread Squad at the top with Yekamo So.

Before the Melbourne saxophonist Dean Hilson with the Scarvenders on Comet Rocksteady from their Tommy McCook Studio Volume 1 album. And here's a couple of covers from Delroy Wilson.

Jamaica's Delroy Wilson with John Lennon's Woman and Charlie Pride's Kiss an Angel Good Morning. Staying with Beatle tunes, this is French jazz guitarist Kubix with his version of George Harrison's While My Guitar Gently Weeps.

French instrumental, reggae and Jamaican jazz guitarist Kubix from his second solo album, Music Activist. That was his version of Al Green's Let's Stay Together and George Harrison's While My Guitar Gently Weeps.

London's The Hempolics from their new Fistful of Covers release. That was the dub version of Out of Me Head by blues multi-instrumentalist Shuggy Otis. Germany's Felix Ruling as Boomrush backup with young 18-year-old singer Lolay on Back to Black by Amy Winehouse. And from France, this

This is French musician Sol Sugar with his version of Barry White's Midnight. And getting us here, Sol Sugar with French dub producers Dub Shepherds on their cover of Jackie Mitu's Choice of Music. Thanks for tuning in to Sister Selector's Roots and Reggae Show, where this week we explored the Jamaican tradition of transforming popular tunes into unique reggae, ska and dub versions. Across Australia from Buckets Radio and via the Community Radio Network, I'm Sister Selector. 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
3: BBC News with Danielle Jaworzniewska. The Spanish Prime Minister Pedro Sanchez has condemned the influx of about 60,000 migrants into the Spanish North African territory of Ceuta from Morocco as an attack and a violation of Spanish sovereignty. The Interior Ministry says 25,000 people have returned to Morocco so far today. Here's Sarah Rainsford.
4: Spain has now sent soldiers and police to help reinforce the border between Morocco and Ceuta, but tens of thousands of people have already made it across. It's not clear how so many were able to swim into this sliver of Spanish territory all at once and unimpeded. Spain's Prime Minister, who's now in Ceuta, has blamed smuggling networks for tricking young people. Pedro Sanchez has called what's happened a violation of Spanish territory and vowed to return the migrants as soon as possible.
3: A senior advisor to the FIFA boss Gianni Infantino has resigned over the proposal to sell stakes in the World Cup and other competitions to private investors. Carlos Cordero's resignation came shortly after the Asian Football Confederation joined two other regional federations in condemning the plan. However, for some African football associations, the funding on offer is more tempting. Rogers Byamukama is from the Ugandan Football Federation.
5: The headquarters where we sit, that was FIFA Forward 1. We have Njeru Technical Center, which was also funded by FIFA. We have Kofa Stadium Kadiba, which was also funded by FIFA. On top of that, there are many grassroots programs that have been funded by FIFA, including schools for football. So for me, from my perspective, any avenue that brings in more resources is good.
3: Hamas says it's agreed to completely disarm if Israel withdraws forces and ends its attacks. The group said its arms would be stored and kept under the control of the new Palestinian administration in Gaza. The Israeli government has yet to confirm whether it will comply. Yoland Nell is in Jerusalem.
6: Hamas is saying it's ready to... giving up its weapons would amount to surrender.
7: Police in India have registered a case against the local head of Facebook's parent company Meta, following a complaint by members of the governing BJP. They want officers to investigate social media content, which they believe was derogatory towards the Prime Minister. Here's Arundhati Mukherjee.
8: The complaint says morphed images and video, along with vulgar, obscene and abusive comments, have been published to ridicule the Indian Prime Minister. The content, they say, is AI-generated and seeks to mislead the public and has the potential to incite hatred and public unrest. Copies of these posts have been submitted to the police, and the complainant wants the accused social media handles be identified and probed. They've urged the police to take strict action against Meta for allowing such content. The big tech player is yet to respond.
7: World News from the BBC. A former Sri Lankan police chief has been sentenced to death for failing to prevent deadly Islamist suicide bombings on Easter Sunday in 2019. The court found Pujit Jayasundara guilty of dereliction of duty for failing to act on intelligence warnings that an attack was imminent. 269 people were killed, most of them Christians, when bombers struck churches and luxury hotels in Colombo. A court in northern England has sentenced a former funeral director to 20 years in prison for failing to bury and cremate dozens of people. Robert Bush admitted offences including denying people a decent and proper burial and presenting families with the ashes of strangers. Danny Savage was in court.
9: The judge made it very clear that the damage that was done was profound, driven by greed of Robert Bush, who claimed to have cash flow problems, but the problem really was that cash was flowing in the wrong direction. It wasn't going into taking care of people at the funeral home, it was going into Robert Bush's pocket. He was even on holiday in America when this fraud and awfulness was discovered here in Hull.
7: The South African pop star Tyla has removed Nigeria from the destinations for her upcoming world tour. Lagos was initially on the list of 34 cities where Tyla plans to promote her latest album, but it's now disappeared. No reason was given, but there have been growing calls in Nigeria for Tyla to cancel her concert there over the recent wave of anti-migrant sentiment in South Africa. Thousands of Nigerians signed an online petition urging her to stay away. Japan's space agency says its Hayabusa 2 spacecraft flew just 400 meters above the surface of a near-Earth asteroid in the closest flyby mission ever recorded. The mission this month captured rare images of the space rock named Torifune. And that's the latest BBC World News.
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12: 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Saturday's outlook is partly cloudy. Medium chance of showers, most likely in the morning and afternoon. Light winds becoming south to southeasterly 15 to 20 kilometers per hour during the day, then becoming light during the afternoon. Kempsey 19, Southwest Rocks 18 and Willawarren 19 degrees. Sunday's forecast is partly cloudy. The chance of morning fog. Areas of morning frost about higher ground. Slight chance of a shower, most likely in the morning and afternoon. Light winds, Kempsey 21, Southwest Rocks 18 and Willawarren 20 degrees. Bank Holiday Monday's weather information is partly cloudy. The chance of morning fog inland. Areas of morning frost about higher ground. Light winds prevailing, Kempsey 23, Southwest Rocks 19 and Willawarren 22 degrees. That wraps up your update of local weather on 103.1 Tank FM.
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1: 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Saturday's outlook is partly cloudy. Medium chance of showers, most likely in the morning and afternoon. Light winds becoming south to southeasterly 15 to 20 kilometers per hour during the day, then becoming light during the afternoon. Kempsey 19, Southwest Rocks 18 and Willawarren 19 degrees. Sunday's forecast is partly cloudy. The chance of morning fog. Areas of morning frost about higher ground. Slight chance of a shower, most likely in the morning and afternoon. Light winds. Kempsey 21, Southwest Rocks 18 and Willawarren 20 degrees. Bank Holiday Monday's weather information is partly cloudy. The chance of morning fog inland. Areas of morning frost about higher ground. Light winds prevailing. Kempsey 23, Southwest Rocks 19 and Willawarren 22 degrees. That wraps up your update of local weather on 103.1 Tank FM.
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3: BBC News, I'm John Shea. Spain's Interior Ministry says more than half of the estimated 50,000 migrants who arrived in the Spanish North African territory of Ceuta since Thursday morning have now gone back to Morocco. Visiting Ceuta, the Prime Minister Pedro Sanchez condemned the influx as a violation of Spanish sovereignty. Here's Sarah Rainsford.
4: Around half of those people have, we're told, already returned to Morocco. And I've seen some of them talking to journalists locally and saying that, you know, there's nothing there for them. They've been tricked and they were going back to Morocco because they were hungry and had nowhere to live or to sleep. And that is the pretty brutal reality of what it's like in Ceuta now, because there's only a limited reception centre for migrants. It was already full before this latest surge of new arrivals.
3: The European Commission President Ursula von der Leyen described the images of migrants entering Ceuta as unacceptable. She said no one should be allowed into the EU without following the rules. Chancellor Merz of Germany urged Morocco to take the illegal migrants back immediately. Finland has joined Italy in calling for Spain to be excluded from Europe's passport-free Schengen area. The last time Ceuta saw a surge in arrivals was 5 years ago. A senior advisor to the FIFA boss, Gianni Infantino, has resigned over the proposal to sell stakes in the World Cup and other competitions to private investors. Carlos Cordero called it a bad deal for football. The Asian Football Confederation and two other regional federations also condemned the plan. Adam Wilde has more details.
5: In a statement, the AFC says FIFA President Gianni Infantino's plan could not realistically achieve the necessary broad consensus and unity required to move forward. So this latest opposition from the AFC means the plans are now unlikely to be approved by members if put to a vote. And in another further development, Carlos Cordero, a senior advisor to Infantino and a former president of US soccer, has now resigned, citing his objection to the proposal.
3: Hamas has said it agrees to disarm completely if Israel fully withdraws from Gaza and ends all its attacks, along with several other conditions. A senior Israeli official reiterated there'd be no military withdrawal from Gaza without the genuine disarmament of Hamas. Sebastian Usher reports.
6: There's been scepticism from both inside Israel and Gaza over how likely it is that President Trump's latest declaration of what he called a monumental step forward to achieving peace will actually bear fruit. But it can't be dismissed out of hand. The updated document from a so-called Board of Peace is more detailed and substantial than before and has been arrived at through months of negotiation. It also seems to have resulted from a shift in the stance of Hamas, brought on by internal and external pressures that may make it more open to compromise.
3: World News from the BBC. A former Sri Lankan police chief has been sentenced to death for failing to prevent deadly Islamist suicide bombings on Easter Sunday in 2019. The court found Pujit Jayasundara guilty of dereliction of duty for failing to act on intelligence warnings that an attack was imminent. 269 people were killed. Police in India have registered a case against the local head of Facebook's parent company, Meta, following a complaint by members of the governing BJP. They want officers to investigate social media content, which they believe was derogatory towards the Prime Minister, Narendra Modi. Meta has yet to respond. The Pacific island nation of Nauru has officially changed its name back to the Republic of Nauru in the hopes of strengthening national identity. It comes after a constitutional amendment in May reinstated its ancestral name. Gigi Ahn reports.
7: Changing a country's name takes more than updating a map. The government has now begun informing the United Nations, foreign governments and international organisations that Nauru is officially Nauru. The change will gradually appear on everything from official documents to international records. President David Adeyeng says the move isn't about politics, but preserving the country's identity for future generations. The name Nauru was originally adopted by European colonisers who found it easier to pronounce. But for many people on the island, the change may feel less dramatic than it sounds, because Nauero has already remained in everyday use for years and appears on the nation's coat of arms.
3: Japan's space agency says its Hayabusa 2 spacecraft flew just 400 metres above the surface of a near-Earth asteroid in the closest flyby mission ever recorded. The fridge-sized probe was moving at more than 18,000 kilometres per hour. The mission earlier this month captured rare images of the space rock named Torifune. BBC News.
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9: 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Saturday's outlook is partly cloudy. Medium chance of showers, most likely in the morning and afternoon. Light winds becoming south to southeasterly 15 to 20 kilometers per hour during the day, then becoming light during the afternoon. Kempsey 19, Southwest Rocks 18 and Willawarren 19 degrees. Sunday's forecast is partly cloudy. The chance of morning fog. Areas of morning frost about higher ground. Slight chance of a shower, most likely in the morning and afternoon. Light winds, Kempsey 21, Southwest Rocks 18 and Willawarren 20 degrees. Bank Holiday Monday's weather information is partly cloudy. The chance of morning fog inland. Areas of morning frost about higher ground. Light winds prevailing, Kempsey 23, Southwest Rocks 19 and Willawarren 22 degrees. That wraps up your update of local weather on 103.1 Tank FM.
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0: A mini market will be held on the third Saturday of the month, starting at 8 a.m. going to 12 noon at the Pensioners Hall, Clyde Street, Kempsey. 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
1: 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Saturday's outlook is partly cloudy. Medium chance of showers, most likely in the morning and afternoon. Light winds becoming south to southeasterly 15 to 20 kilometers per hour during the day, then becoming light during the afternoon. Kempsey 19, Southwest Rocks 18 and Willawarren 19 degrees. Sunday's forecast is partly cloudy. The chance of morning fog. Areas of morning frost about higher ground. Slight chance of a shower, most likely in the morning and afternoon. Light winds. Kempsey 21, Southwest Rocks 18 and Willawarren 20 degrees. Bank Holiday Monday's weather information is partly cloudy. The chance of morning fog inland. Areas of morning frost about higher ground. Light winds prevailing. Kempsey 23, Southwest Rocks 19 and Willawarren 22 degrees. That wraps up your update of local weather on 103.1 Tank FM.
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3: BBC News, I'm John Shea. Spain says the vast majority of an estimated 50,000 migrants who arrived in its North African territory of Ceuta since Thursday morning have now returned to Morocco. Visiting Ceuta earlier, the Prime Minister Pedro Sanchez condemned the influx as an attack.
4: What happened yesterday was an attack, a violation of Spain's territorial integrity. Ceuta is a Spanish city. What happened deserves our utmost condemnation. We will cooperate with the autonomous government of Ceuta. We will use all state resources to guarantee safety.
3: He also blamed smuggling gangs for organising the influx. The authorities say 57 people died trying to cross the border, either by drowning or in a crush. The European Commission President Ursula von der Leyen has described the images of migrants entering Ceuta as unacceptable. She said no one should enter the EU without following the rules. The Trump administration accused Madrid of deliberate efforts to facilitate mass illegal migration into Europe. With more reaction, here's James Landale.
5: France said it was strengthening controls at its southern border. Italy's Prime Minister, Giorgia Meloni, said she was considering suspending the Schengen Open Borders Agreement with Spain. Madrid said such a threat was improper from an EU partner and summoned Italy's ambassador to the foreign ministry in protest. But Finland's interior minister said all European countries should support Italy's proposal, claiming Spain had failed to protect the union's external border.
3: The president of World Football, Gianni Infantino, is facing growing pressure over his proposal to sell off stakes in the World Cup and other competitions. Hours after one of Mr. Infantino's top advisers resigned in protest, FIFA's chief operating officer has accused Mr. Infantino of intimidating staff over the plan. Adam Wilde reports.
6: The organisation's chief operating officer, Kevin Lamore, has become the latest to condemn plans to sell stakes in competitions to private investors. In a statement to the Associated Press, Lamore says staff were deceived by Infantino's lack of openness planning the private investor scheme and deserve better than contempt and intimidation. Earlier, one of Mr. Infantino's senior advisers, Carlos Cordero, resigned, calling the proposal a bad deal for football. Whilst the Asian Confederation joined UEFA and its North and Central American counterparts in condemning the plans.
3: Hamas has said it's agreed to disarm completely if Israel fully withdraws from Gaza and ends all its attacks. A senior Israeli official reiterated there'd be no military withdrawal from Gaza without the genuine disarmament of Hamas. Each side is sceptical that the other will fulfil its obligations. World News from the BBC. A former Sri Lankan police chief has been sentenced to death for failing to prevent deadly Islamist suicide bombings on Easter Sunday in 2019. The court found Pujit Jayasundara guilty of dereliction of duty for failing to act on intelligence warnings. 269 people were killed when bombers struck churches and luxury hotels. Police in India have registered a case against the local head of Facebook's parent company, Meta, following a complaint by members of the governing BJP. They want officers to investigate social media content, which they believe was derogatory towards the Prime Minister, Narendra Modi. Arunoday Mukherjee is in Delhi.
7: The complaint says morphed images and video along with vulgar, obscene and abusive comments have been published to ridicule the Indian Prime Minister. The content, they say, is AI-generated and seeks to mislead the public and has the potential to incite hatred and public unrest. Copies of these posts have been submitted to the police and the complainant wants the accused social media handles be identified and probed. They've urged the police to take strict action against Meta for allowing such content. The big tech player is yet to respond.
3: Greek authorities have ordered the partial evacuation of a suburb west of the capital, Athens, after a forest fire on a nearby mountain. The state broadcaster, ERT, reported that explosions were heard in the Mount Poikilo area, allegedly involving power grid infrastructure. Gale force winds have fanned the flames and hampered water dropping efforts. The Greek fire department said more than 70 fires were burning across the country. Six Fijians who were lost at sea for 36 hours have been rescued, clinging to planks of wood. The healthcare workers were travelling to a remote island in the South Pacific to deliver aid when their vessel capsized after suffering engine failure. A search party, led coincidentally by a survivor's former classmate, eventually rescued the group. BBC News.
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10: 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Saturday's outlook is partly cloudy. Medium chance of showers, most likely in the morning and afternoon. Light winds becoming south to southeasterly 15 to 20 kilometers per hour during the day, then becoming light during the afternoon. Kempsey 19, Southwest Rocks 18 and Willawarren 19 degrees. Sunday's forecast is partly cloudy. The chance of morning fog. Areas of morning frost about higher ground. Slight chance of a shower, most likely in the morning and afternoon. Light winds, Kempsey 21, Southwest Rocks 18 and Willawarren 20 degrees. Bank Holiday Monday's weather information is partly cloudy. The chance of morning fog inland. Areas of morning frost about higher ground. Light winds prevailing, Kempsey 23, Southwest Rocks 19 and Willawarren 22 degrees. That wraps up your update of local weather on 103.1 Tank FM.
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0: looking for a day that celebrates community, creativity and connection. It's Okay on the Maclay is back for 2026. 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
3: BBC News, I'm John Shea. Spain says the vast majority of an estimated 50,000 migrants who arrived in its North African territory of Ceuta on Thursday have returned to Morocco. Visiting Ceuta, the Prime Minister, Pedro Sanchez, condemned the influx as an attack and a violation of Spanish sovereignty. He promised to use all means to protect Ceuta's security. One resident, Carmen González Bermúdez, says the police didn't do enough.
4: They were in the streets, but they weren't doing nothing. So that, for starters, feels really scary. They are not fighting this. They are just letting these people getting in. Morocco is telling us they can conquer us whenever they want. I think, and with a heavy heart that I say this, this is the beginning of the end.
3: The authorities say 57 people died trying to cross the border, mostly by drowning as they swam around the fences. Italy has suspended the EU's border-free Schengen agreement arrangements with Spain, because of the migrant influx in Ceuta. It'll affect air and sea journeys between Spain and Italy. Italy and France have also agreed to strengthen measures along their land border. President Trump, a critic of Spain's socialist government, accused Madrid of deliberate efforts to enable mass illegal migration, although in fact irregular migration into Spain has declined.
5: They're coming in by the tens of thousands. They're just invading the country. And what that is weak law, bad management, but very liberal law. They passed a couple of laws, and people read. You know, people are smart. They read from other countries, and they swam that 3-mile swim, or however they got in, but nobody's seen anything like it.
3: The president of World Football, Gianni Infantino, is facing growing pressure over his proposal to sell off stakes in the World Cup and other competitions. Hours after one of Mr. Infantino's top advisers resigned, FIFA's chief operating officer, Kevin Lamour, told the AP news agency that Mr. Infantino deceived and intimidated staff. Here's Adam Wilde from BBC Sport.
6: Kevin Lamour has become the latest to condemn plans to sell stakes in competitions. Earlier, one of Mr. Infantino's senior advisers, Carlos Cordero, resigned, calling the proposal a bad deal for football, whilst the Asian Confederation joined UEFA and its North and Central American counterparts in condemning the plans. FIFA, though, has vowed to continue, claiming the consultation process has been disrupted by incorrect media reports.
3: Hamas says it's agreed to disarm completely if Israel fully withdraws from Gaza. A senior Israeli official said there would be no military withdrawal from Gaza without the genuine disarmament of Hamas. World News from the BBC. A court in Moscow has confiscated more than 120 properties belonging to the Jehovah's Witnesses and transferred them to the Russian state. It said the residential and commercial properties, as well as plots of land, had been registered as belonging to the Swedish branch of the religious movement. Greek authorities have ordered the partial evacuation of a suburb west of Athens after a forest fire broke out on a nearby mountain. The state broadcaster ERT said explosions were heard from the Mount Poikilo area, reportedly involving power grid infrastructure in the forest. Gale force winds have fanned the flames. The US State Department says it made an unfortunate error after it mislabeled countries on a map of Africa during an international conference in Brazil earlier this week. An AI-generated map displayed the wrong shapes and locations for Nigeria, Mozambique, Uganda, Cote d'Ivoire, Malawi and Cameroon. Many confused event attendees took screenshots and posted them online. Shaima Khalil reports.
7: According to the State Department map, Nigeria, where the U.S. currently has several hundred troops deployed, appeared to be landlocked in the Sahara Desert. Mozambique, which is in Southeast Africa, was relocated to the Horn of Africa, while Ivory Coast in the west was placed on the other side of the continent. The map also included the completely unrecognizable shapes of six misidentified countries. The Democratic Senator Jean Shaheen said the incident was an embarrassment, adding, This is what happens when the State Department fires career experts and tries to have AI conduct diplomacy.
3: Six Fijians lost at sea for 36 hours have been rescued, clinging to planks of wood. The healthcare workers were travelling to a remote island in the South Pacific to deliver aid when their vessel capsized after suffering engine failure. The crew used life jackets and the boat's floorboards as makeshift flotation devices. They're now receiving medical treatment. BBC News.
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8: 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Saturday's outlook is partly cloudy. Medium chance of showers, most likely in the morning and afternoon. Light winds becoming south to southeasterly 15 to 20 kilometers per hour during the day, then becoming light during the afternoon. Kempsey 19, Southwest Rocks 18 and Willawarren 19 degrees. Sunday's forecast is partly cloudy. The chance of morning fog. Areas of morning frost about higher ground. Slight chance of a shower, most likely in the morning and afternoon. Light winds. Kempsey 21, Southwest Rocks 18 and Willawarren 20 degrees. Bank Holiday Monday's weather information is partly cloudy. The chance of morning fog inland. Areas of morning frost about higher ground. Light winds prevailing. Kempsey 23, Southwest Rocks 19 and Willawarren 22 degrees. That wraps up your update of local weather on 103.1 Tank FM.

0: Hello, hello, and welcome to The Wire, your national and independent coverage of current affairs right across Australia on community and Indigenous radio. I'm Eduardo Jordan, coming to you from Radio 4EB in Mianjin, Brisbane. And today, on the show...
1: We know only about 40% of graduating nurses access a formal transition program. So not every graduating nurse is able to access a transition program.
0: New data shows early career nurses are abandoning the sector, and there are calls for the government to act on it. We have all the details. Also, how a former stunt performer views life after an accident on stage. And later today...
2: So that's why it's important to understand them, how they spread, how they breed, and how we can monitor them, keep track of them, stop them from invading into new places.
0: New research is looking into cane toads' breeding behavior. Could this be a solution to stop the invasive species? We'll have this and more for you over the next half hour.

0: Thanks for being with us today. We're on air across Australia thanks to the Community Radio Network and the support from the Community Broadcasting Foundation. First up today, July marks the 75th anniversary of the Refugee Convention adoption, becoming a legal framework to define who a refugee is and establishing the state obligations to protect refugees. Australia was one of the countries signing the convention in 1951, but with the actual situation across tightening borders and deterring refugees to ask asylum, how is Australia doing on the issue? I started asking Co-Chief Executive Officer of the Refugee Council of Australia, Adam Akamara, how effective the Refugee Convention has been so far.
1: Look, the convention has had a really important role in setting the legal framework for protection for people who are fleeing persecution. It's set up an international framework, and I think it has really helped in defining what a refugee is, the situations in which they can seek protection, and what the responsibilities are of countries that are parties to the convention. I think the convention has been relevant and has been successful in providing protection. Australia is a perfect example. Late last year, the million humanitarian visa was issued. So over a million people have come to Australia under the refugee program, which is basically due to the convention, the agreement under the convention. And we know refugee contributions to Australia have been immense. The challenge we have is not the convention itself, it's how countries who are signatory to it implement their commitment under the convention.
0: Now, why is this convention so critical at this point?
1: Well, at the moment, global displacement and conflict continues to increase around the world, and asylum systems, so the systems which people seek protection, are under pressure. So the legal framework that the convention provides is really important because it gives that certainty to people that there is a system for them to seek protection, but also gives a framework in which states can actually operate under. It's still relevant because of the fact that their conflicts still exist, and it does reaffirm people's right to protection and the processes governments need to undertake to provide them that protection. And it also talks about the responsibility sharing. That is a collective responsibility, that it's not one country that's responsible for it, but it's a collective responsibility across the world.
0: Now, how is Australia doing in supporting and implementing the Refugee Convention at this moment?
1: Well, unfortunately, Australia is not, we believe, not actually doing what it should be. Australia had a significant role in drafting the convention. So Australia was actually the sixth signatory, and with that signature, it brought the convention into place. However, what we're seeing is the most recent policies is actually undermining the commitment that's made under the convention. So you've got legislation which limit the merits and judicial reviews, so processes that people can undertake to review their claims for protection. There's also policies which prevent people seeking refugee protection to arrive in Australia. And there's also the offshore arrangements and paying third countries to receive non-citizens who themselves have been recognised as refugees and may have Australian citizen family members as well. So those safeguards have been removed by the Australian government. So Australia had a significant role in the convention coming into force, but sadly our commitment, and they're not demonstrating that commitment with the current policies that are in place.
0: So what can Australia do to better support refugees and asylum seekers and to support more the Refugee Convention?
1: So I think Australia needs to actually repeal some of the restrictive legislative barriers that have been put in place to ensure there's a fair process for people to seek and apply for refugee status here and put forward their refugee protection claims. Also need to stop to end those policies that attempt to offload our protection obligations onto third countries. There are people here in Australia who are seeking asylum and are on temporary visas, making sure that those people have access to work rights, healthcare, essential housing support, and they can live without falling into destitution. I think the 75th anniversary of the convention is actually an opportunity for Australia to go back to the original commitment and ensure that it's implementing its commitments as fully as possible.
0: You mentioned earlier that, the international community needs to have like a collective front. How critical is international cooperation to keep this convention effective and fit for purpose?
1: Look, I think it's not one single country can address global displacement. And the convention, like I said, relies on international cooperation and shared responsibility. What we know is that the majority of refugees actually hosted in third world countries. But countries like Australia, meeting the commitments under the convention is about sharing that responsibility with developing countries who host the majority of refugees. And Australia, as a wealthy nation in the Asia-Pacific region, is a leader. What we do matters in terms of how we treat refugees who come to our borders, but also how we respond to conflict in the region as well. So if we are able to reaffirm our commitments under the international law and our policies reflect those commitments, we actually can lead the way and encourage other nations to do the same.
0: That was Co-Chief Executive Officer at the Refugee Council of Australia, Adama Kamara.
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0: New data from the federal government shows 30% of early career nurses abandoned the sector. If the trend continues, a shortfall of 80,000 nurses is projected by 2035. Some reasons behind graduate nurses abandoning the sector are burnout and landing high responsibility roles they're not prepared for. The Australian College of Nurses is asking the federal government to act on the issue, and I started asking Chief Executive Officer Dr. Catherine Seitz to expand on the data.
3: The most recent modelling undertaken by the government to underpin the National Nursing Workforce Strategy has forecasted the shortfall, as you've described, by 2035. We know that we lose a large proportion, around 20 to 30% of nurses who have graduated from university within the first 5 years. So we are investing in developing nurses, but we are unable to hold them within the system. And this is across the whole of the system. It has implications for public health care, aged care, primary care. And so we are advocating for some changes so that we can find nurses the right job and keep them within the profession.
0: So, Catherine, why are nursing graduates dropping out of the sector in big numbers, do you think?
3: We know that the first year post-graduation is a challenging year for nurses in practice. Not only are getting themselves, you know, job ready and full-time, often shift work, and there's a number of stresses in workplaces. But most importantly, we know only about 40% of graduating nurses access a formal transition program. These are often supported by public health care services and some large private hospital providers. So not every graduating nurse is able to access a transition program to support them through that first really important year as they move from being a nursing student through to a registered nurse.
0: And could you please expand a little bit more on the main gap identified to support nursing graduates to work in the healthcare sector?
3: Yeah, we think that a structured program, often called the graduate program or a transition to practice program, is really important to provide structure and support as newly graduated nurses enter the workforce. It often, a term that may be more familiar to people is the term for medical students, which is around that intern year. And it's about having a program whereby people are supported with mentors, structured development and support to be able to address some of the challenges as that they transition. But not every nurse graduating has access to these supported programs. And this is particularly true in primary care settings. We would like to see more transition to practice offerings in the primary care setting.
0: Now, could you please tell us a little bit more about the position paper the Australian College of Nursing have published to support graduate nurses to keep in the sector?
3: So the Australian College of Nursing is really proud of our most recent position paper. This is a paper that has been generated by our members and in particular what we call our next generation faculty. So they are nurses who have most recently experienced this transition from being a student to being a registered nurse. And so we know that it absolutely comes from the lived experience of nurses who have recently graduated. They have clearly articulated the types of support that is needed by nurses in their first year, and they have articulated what are the good elements of a national framework to support nurses through orientation, mentorship, supervision, support, and really support in accessing the right career pathways. I genuinely think that there is the right job for every nurse, and so we just need to find them the right job within the profession. We also think that there's some opportunity to invest in research so that we better understand what works for nurses and what are the things that need to be done to keep them within the profession.
0: What will happen if these trends of dropping graduate nurses continues and the shortfall becomes a reality for the sector and for the community?
3: As I said before, I think there's the right job for every nurse within the health system within Australia. The nursing profession provides such opportunity and such diversity for practice. But we know some sectors are struggling in retaining nurses. The risk is that some sectors, particularly aged care and in primary care settings, the workforce shortage will be felt more strongly. We know that well-supported nurses provide better quality care, and nursing workforce shortages and an unhappy workforce, we know, impacts the quality of care that the community receive.
0: That was Chief Executive Officer of the Australian College of Nurses, Dr. Catherine Seitz. 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I'm Eduardo Jordan in Brisbane. A big hello to our friends in Alice Springs on ACCC, to our listeners in Far North Queensland on Cairns FM, and to the other side of the country, to Radio Gulari in Broome, Western Australia. As Disability Pride Month wraps up, it's demonstrated anyone with a disability can thrive in their lives with appropriate support and networks. One of them is British former stunt performer and gymnast David Holmes, who's known for his work on the Harry Potter films. While performing a stunt in 2009, he was hurled to a wall and broke his neck. Now he's a disability activist and author, and Powered Media's Emma Myers spoke with him about his success and his reflections around his accident.
4: Oh, Cheeky is my middle name. As a young man growing up, there was one incident on a canal boat trip where I ended up running across a motorway with no clothes on that got me suspended. That's one of the cheeky things. And there was many other incidents, but it was all right. Formed who I am as a person, and I think I'm still cheeky.
5: What made you want to check yourself around and jump up things?
4: I was small and I couldn't really be the biggest of boys, but I was always the bravest. Nothing seemed to really faze me. As a kid, I had a lot of energy, and my parents found gymnastics to be a great sport to put me in, and the sport helped me build on being brave and learn techniques and learn different gymnastics moves. And then that gave me the opportunity to work in the movies. So I was very fortunate to be in the right place at the right time. And then I was able to turn that into a career that was the best job any young man could ever ask for.
5: Did you ever have any other career aspirations?
4: I could have probably gone into gymnastics coaching. I could have maybe done PE teacher, something like teaching on new skills to a younger generation. But really, the stunt industry was the best job for me.
5: And how did the whole Harry Potter role come about?
4: My gymnastics coach was a stuntman. And at the age of 14, I was gifted the opportunity to work on a film called Lost in Space. And then I interacted with a very famous stunt coordinator, Greg Powell. I'd done another film a couple of years later, just a day's work on a film called Bedazzled with Elizabeth Hurley and Brendan Fraser. And then that's when the same stunt coordinator, Greg, said to me that he might be doing a kids' film. And he took my mobile phone number, and then about 3 months later, I was at college. I got a phone call and he said, would you like to come in for a stunt test on Harry Potter? That stunt test turned out to be the world's first Quidditch ride. They strapped me to a broomstick attached to the back of a truck. They drove me down a runway at Leavesden Studios I'd already read the books by then, because when Greg said Harry Potter, I started reading them. And on that day, knowing how Quidditch was going to be filmed, then I secured my role as lead stunt double for Harry Potter, as well as many of the other young cast in the early films.
5: Is there a particular scene in any of the films where at one point we can stop seeing Daniel Radcliffe and see you?
4: Oh, I'm like, where's Wally in Harry Potter? I can be everywhere. Yeah, if you pause it on when Ron is on the back of the chess piece in the wizard's chest, the first one, you can see my face. You can see me as the Hermione underneath the bathroom stalls. As the troll smashes through the bathroom stalls, that's me as well. And then you can see me doubling Malfoy on the Great Hall in the dueling sequence on Harry Potter 2.
5: Speaking of your accident, can you take us back to the day and what were you thinking? What was running through your head in the moment getting up and after?
4: We were rehearsing the beginning of Harry Potter 7 Part 1. And the stunt we were rehearsing was Harry's battle with Voldemort's snake, Nagini. Throughout the films, there's always been a wand reaction pulled by a wire. So the day before, I'd done a longer travel and it was decided that it needed to be a faster takeoff and a stronger strike from the snake. So we decided to shorten the travel, and then someone made a suggestion about the mechanics of how I was to be lifted off the floor that would ultimately end in me flying into a wall at its ridiculous velocity. I went in like a dart. I actually broke my neck through two crash mats and snapped a wooden panel behind it. My chest folded into my nose. I separated my spinal cord at the C6, C7 vertebrae and was instantly winded, landed. Then I knew exactly what I did. I kept consciousness. I had to recover my breath first. That was the most important thing. And then because I'd broken enough bones, I knew that I'd broken my neck. It took me those 10 years to really digest. Some people say rebuilding a life after a major trauma takes 2 years. And I say every single day you are challenged with your own perception. And I just go to bed every night thinking, okay, today was great, but how can today be better?
0: That was British disability rights activist David Holmes speaking with Power Media's Emma Myers.

0: New research has uncovered rare insights into cane toad breeding behavior, providing hope in preventing their further expansion across Australia. Ecology researchers from James Cook University analyzed over 4,000 hours of night and audio recordings via acoustic monitoring to identify locations of where toads like to call and breed. So how can this research help us understand the conditions influencing breeding of invasive species, such as the cane toad? The Wire's Tony Pankaluik spoke to research co-author and PhD candidate at JCU, Franco Leong, to learn more.
1: So toad is infamous invasive species across Australia. They have been like causing detrimental impact to local faunas as a prey because of its toxins. It has eliminated large abundance of population of different predators like crocodiles and other birds. And as predator, it actually would compete with the food source with similar sizes frogs or other native animal that shares the same or similar food source with them, which will causing impact to local to survival of a lot of native faunas because of competitions. So that's why it's important to understand them, how they spread, how they breed, and how we can monitor them, keep track of them, stop them from invading into new places, or even target them to in the eradication program and stuff.
2: Let's discuss the breeding into more detail. So what did the findings reveal about their behavioral habits? Can you expand upon this a little bit further?
1: So in our study, we used thousands of hours of sound recording from across Northern Australia and used artificial intelligence to study when cane toads are most likely to call. So this is the main point. And calling activities is actually closely linked to the breeding activities because most of their calling activities is actually making mating call, is looking mate to breed. So we find that cane toads prefer dark, calm, humid nights, especially around still or temporary water, like Phillip Point, Dam Reservoir. One of the strongest findings is that if toads were already calling the night before, they were much more likely to continue calling again, suggesting that once the breeding chorus starts, it tends to keep going and it may serve as like an indicator of the suitable or optimal breeding or mating conditions, and it will attract more male and female and making a prolonged continuous chorusing effect. So these findings actually help us to find the optimal conditions or time or period to monitor them and make control efforts more efficient.
2: You mentioned artificial intelligence earlier, and I just want to go deeper into the process like of actually recording and tracking sounds. How do you actually go about getting all these sounds from so many of these creatures to get all these findings?
1: My project is based on like a continental-wide acoustic sixth sensor network called Australian Acoustic Observatory. So we have recorders all over Australia. Currently, we have around 60-something operating sites, and each site we have at least 1 to 4 recorders. So these recorders operate in 24/7 in multiple years. So this is how we get surrounding sounds from different places, habitat ecosystem across Australia, and this is how we get the recordings. This is actually, the project is not established to target cane toad. It's actually, we put it randomly just to see what we can get out of the recordings, maybe biodiversity, maybe some other species, maybe migrant birds, because we now have proved that this is so efficient to use acoustic data and AI technology to farm or monitor toads. So for future project, if you want to find places, whether you have some eradication projects and you want to send less people out every day to look for the frogs, you can just put recorders at some places that you have just done your eradication project and come back to check after a month whether they're still cane toad, or you can put your recorder in the invasion front, like northern New South Wales or some parts in like Western Australia, and check the recordings maybe once in a month and see whether there is any cane toad call detected by the acoustic classifier.
2: And it's also interesting, I noticed, Franco, in the press release, and I actually didn't know this because where I'm from in Queensland, cane toads are everywhere. It's very well reported that, you know, they're about in streets wherever across the state. But I didn't realize they're actually still, there's parts of Australia they haven't actually spread to. Could you talk a little bit about this? Like, which areas have they actually not invaded as much as, say, like Queensland or, you know, Northern Territory?
1: So currently, I can only like tell where they are here or not according to our recording stations. Our current records that I have found online or I have done some researches before, actually, currently, no matter like the current distribution in Queensland, they're everywhere for sure. They're also less in when we're heading to the west with more deserts or like dry-like area. And in the Northern Territory, they're usually up north, and Western Australia, they're trying to invading or moving westward or southwestward as well. So as far as I know, what currently stops them from invading or spreading mostly is about the lack of water or lack of permanent water body, which for them to survive and also to mate and breed. That's why it is my paper serves as like a good evidence or like a reference to showing that actually specific type of water body and humidity and accumulated rain is actually important for them to call, which potentially lead to breeding activity as well. I think the dryness is one of the things that stop them from spreading.
0: That was research co-author and PhD candidate at James Cook University, Franco Leong, speaking to The Wire's Tony Pankaluik. And that's the end of the show today. Thanks so much for listening wherever you're in Australia. The Wire is a co-production between community radio stations 2SER, Radio Adelaide, Sin Media, 4ZZZ, and Radio 4EB in Brisbane, with the great support of the Community Broadcasting Foundation and the Community Radio Network. 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The Wire acknowledges the traditional custodians of the Turrbal and Jagera countries where this program has been produced, and we pay our respects to Aboriginal elders past, present and emerging. Today, The Wire came to you from Radio 4EB in Mianjin, Brisbane. I'm Eduardo Jordan. Thanks so much for your company, and we'll see you next time on The Wire.
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3: Good morning, I'm David Cameron. Hamas has agreed to disarm if Israel withdraws from Gaza and ends its attacks. The group says its arms would be stored and kept under the control of a new Palestinian administration in Gaza. Here's the BBC's Middle East correspondent in Jerusalem, Yolande Nell.
4: Hamas is saying that it's ready to create an inventory of its weapons, everything from small arms through to heavy ones, with also manufacturing sites and tunnels included here. But the storage of heavy weapons, that should be under the Palestinian Administrative Committee that is due to go into Gaza. There should be no handing over weapons to Israel or any other foreign power. And also what has been really key for Hamas and what has also held up things is another point about what happens to Hamas civil servants in Gaza. Those who have been working in health and education, but of course also those who have been working in Hamas's security forces that have been much more problematic for Israel.
3: The agriculture minister has thanked the public for reporting sick birds during the H5 bird flu outbreak. Authorities say there are now more than 50 confirmed cases, with the deadly strain now detected in local bird populations in South Australia. Julie Collins is urging people to remain vigilant.
5: If you see a sick or a dead bird or other animals, please do not touch them. Please avoid contact and record what you see and make a report through birdflu.gov.au. where Australians can continue to receive up-to-date information on the bird flu in Australia.
3: A rally is being held today in Sydney to mark 81 years since the Hiroshima and Nagasaki bombings. Shannon Kirkwood reports.
6: The Hiroshima Day Committee Sydney is bringing supporters together at Sydney's Town Hall Square this afternoon. The August 6 and 9, 1945 atomic bombings of Japan killed over 200,000 people. The committee says the use of nuclear weapons in the wars in Ukraine and Iran could see the situation spin out of control. It wants the Prime Minister, Anthony Albanese, to follow through with an election commitment and sign the UN Treaty for the Prohibition of Nuclear Weapons. The international campaign to abolish nuclear weapons is also bringing attention to the matter today with a film screening and live panel in Perth, where discussions will be held on the human cost of nuclear testing worldwide.
3: Teams searching for 10 missing mountaineers in Pakistan say they've recovered 4 bodies and 6 people are still missing. The group lost contact with their base camp during an avalanche on the world's 12th highest summit, Broad Peak. Ayaz Ahmed Shagari is the General Secretary of the Alpine Club of Pakistan.
7: We had an unfortunate incident at Broad Peak, where our international climbers, Chinese, Omanis, American, Nepalese and Pakistani climbers, were present. It's unfortunate. There's never been an avalanche like this before on Broad Peak. Some of the climbers have been thrown 500 feet, some 1,000 feet, some 1,500 feet down.
3: To sport, and in the AFL, Fremantle has secured a top 2 finish and a home qualifying final after beating the Western Bulldogs in Perth 78-41. The Dockers are undefeated in Perth this season. In the NRL, Canterbury Bankstown has defeated Melbourne 36-22. The Storm are set to miss making the finals for the first time in 16 years, while the Bulldogs are into the top 8. And the Dolphins beat the Dragons by 6 points in Wollongong.
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9: 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Saturday's outlook is partly cloudy. Medium chance of showers, most likely in the morning and afternoon. Light winds becoming south to southeasterly 15 to 20 kilometres per hour during the day, then becoming light during the afternoon. Kempsey 19, Southwest Rocks 18 and Willawarren 19 degrees. Sunday's forecast is partly cloudy. The chance of morning fog. Areas of morning frost about higher ground. Slight chance of a shower, most likely in the morning and afternoon. Light winds. Kempsey 21, Southwest Rocks 18 and Willawarren 20 degrees. Bank Holiday Monday's weather information is partly cloudy. The chance of morning fog inland. Areas of morning frost about higher ground. Light winds prevailing. Kempsey 23, Southwest Rocks 19 and Willawarren 22 degrees. That wraps up your update of local weather on 103.1 Tank FM.
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3: 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Saturday's outlook is partly cloudy. Medium chance of showers, most likely in the morning and afternoon. Light winds becoming south to southeasterly 15 to 20 kilometers per hour during the day, then becoming light during the afternoon. Kempsey 19, Southwest Rocks 18 and Willawarren 19 degrees. Sunday's forecast is partly cloudy. The chance of morning fog. Areas of morning frost about higher ground. Slight chance of a shower, most likely in the morning and afternoon. Light winds. Kempsey 21, Southwest Rocks 18 and Willawarren 20 degrees. Bank Holiday Monday's weather information is partly cloudy. The chance of morning fog inland. Areas of morning frost about higher ground. Light winds prevailing. Kempsey 23, Southwest Rocks 19 and Willawarren 22 degrees. That wraps up your update of local weather on 103.1 Tank FM.

bombs awful early, and I was dead on my feet. But if you're gonna catch a biggest fish, you gotta lose a little sleep.

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0: Channel News is proudly sponsored by the iconic Bellbrook Hotel on the banks of the beautiful Macleay River, serving up fabulous meals, great hospitality and refreshing drinks since 1913. 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
3: Good morning, I'm David Cameron. Hamas has agreed to disarm if Israel withdraws from Gaza and ends its attacks. The group says its arms would be stored and kept under the control of a new Palestinian administration in Gaza. Here's the BBC's Middle East correspondent in Jerusalem, Yolande Nell.
4: Hamas is saying that it's ready to create an inventory of its weapons, everything from small arms through to heavy ones, with also manufacturing sites and tunnels included here. But the storage of heavy weapons, that should be under the Palestinian Administrative Committee that is due to go into Gaza. There should be no handing over weapons to Israel or any other foreign power. And also what has been really key for Hamas and what has also held up things is another point about what happens to Hamas civil servants in Gaza. Those who have been working in health and education, but of course also those who have been working in Hamas's security forces that have been much more problematic for Israel.
3: The agriculture minister has thanked the public for reporting sick birds during the H5 bird flu outbreak. Authorities say there are now more than 50 confirmed cases, with the deadly strain now detected in local bird populations in South Australia. Julie Collins is urging people to remain vigilant.
5: If you see a sick or a dead bird or other animals, please do not touch them. Please avoid contact and record what you see and make a report through birdflu.gov.au. where Australians can continue to receive up-to-date information on the bird flu in Australia.
3: A rally is being held today in Sydney to mark 81 years since the Hiroshima and Nagasaki bombings. Shannon Kirkwood reports.
6: The Hiroshima Day Committee Sydney is bringing supporters together at Sydney's Town Hall Square this afternoon. The August 6 and 9, 1945 atomic bombings of Japan killed over 200,000 people. The committee says the use of nuclear weapons in the wars in Ukraine and Iran could see the situation spin out of control. It wants the Prime Minister, Anthony Albanese, to follow through with an election commitment and sign the UN Treaty for the Prohibition of Nuclear Weapons. The International Campaign to Abolish Nuclear Weapons is also bringing attention to the matter today with a film screening and live panel in Perth, where discussions will be held on the human cost of nuclear testing worldwide.
3: Teams searching for 10 missing mountaineers in Pakistan say they've recovered 4 bodies and 6 people are still missing. The group lost contact with their base camp during an avalanche on the world's 12th highest summit, Broad Peak. Ayaz Ahmed Shagari is the General Secretary of the Alpine Club of Pakistan.
7: We had an unfortunate incident at Broad Peak, where our international climbers, Chinese, Omanis, American, Nepalese and Pakistani climbers, were present. It's unfortunate. There's never been an avalanche like this before on Broad Peak. Some of the climbers have been thrown 500 feet, some 1,000 feet, some 1,500 feet down.
3: To sport, and in the AFL, Fremantle has secured a top 2 finish and a home qualifying final after beating the Western Bulldogs in Perth 78-41. The Dockers are undefeated in Perth this season. In the NRL, Canterbury Bankstown has defeated Melbourne 36-22. The Storm are set to miss making the finals for the first time in 16 years, while the Bulldogs are into the top 8. And the Dolphins beat the Dragons by 6 points in Wollongong.
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9: 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Saturday's outlook is partly cloudy. Medium chance of showers, most likely in the morning and afternoon. Light winds becoming south to southeasterly 15 to 20 kilometers per hour during the day, then becoming light during the afternoon. Kempsey 19, Southwest Rocks 18 and Willawarrin 19 degrees. Sunday's forecast is partly cloudy. The chance of morning fog. Areas of morning frost about higher ground. Slight chance of a shower, most likely in the morning and afternoon. Light winds. Kempsey 21, Southwest Rocks 18 and Willawarren 20 degrees. Bank Holiday Monday's weather information is partly cloudy. The chance of morning fog inland. Areas of morning frost about higher ground. Light winds prevailing. Kempsey 23, Southwest Rocks 19 and Willawarren 22 degrees. That wraps up your update of local weather on 103.1 Tank FM.
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12: Good morning and welcome to another Saturday Breakfast. And if this is the start of your weekend, whatever it is that you've got planned, I hope you have a wonderful time. Today, I'm going to help you get started with some great people and some great music. Yana Firestone from the Curious Life podcast is back with her guest, Nadia Majuri, who tells a tale of heading back to Morocco to find her family. The Wire's got a couple of stories for you. It's a bit uncomfy talking about breast health, but we got to do it. And they've got some things you should know on the way as well. Got an AMRAP song of the week from one of our besties, Brendan McMahon. Speaking of besties, Daryl Braithwaite joins us as well, and our old mate Steve Murphy, Murph, with his top five countdown. Now though, let's get into some Saturday morning music that's going to give you some good vibes.

0: Marky Mark and the Funky Bunch giving you some good vibrations on a Saturday breakfast. I can't remember ever playing that song. Oh well, I'm in the mood for it. Let's get kicking. Next up on the show, it is The Curious Life with podcaster and therapist Yana Firestone, and her guest is Nadia Majuri. Nadia Majuri is a counsellor and group facilitator, and she specialises in maternal mental health with a professional background in research focused on ethics. She grew up as a dark-skinned child in 80s Tasmania with a white mum who never talked about her Moroccan father. She had no contact and very little information about him or his family. We got part one this week. Very interesting story.
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2: Nadia Majuri, you have such an interesting background. Thank you so much for joining me today.
3: Oh, such a pleasure. Thank you for having me.
2: Of course. Now, you and I do have some parallels. You are a counsellor, if I even just read some of the bio here, you've had so many interesting roles. You're a writer, you're a group facilitator specialising in maternal mental health. You've got background in health policy, governance, academia, all of this incredible research that you've done, and you also are a published author, and your first novel, Half Truth, has just come out. So congratulations on that.
3: Thank you. That's still a very exciting role, author.
2: Fancy. Absolutely.
3: It's still a very exciting thing for me because it's brand new and something I really didn't ever expect, you know, would happen. So I'm thrilled.
2: Yeah. Now, your book, Half Truth, is a story about identity and connection and belonging and motherhood and loss and so many huge, incredible themes that everybody listening will be able to connect to on one level or another. In fact, most people probably would connect on many levels. Mm. And there's a lot of it that is based in reality, because you yourself have had this incredible journey in your own family life and this, I guess, yearning or searching for the other half of your identity, and you've incorporated that into this incredible book. So I'd love to understand a little bit, or maybe you can share with listeners a little bit about your story. And without giving too much away in the book, we won't tell you how much is in the book and how much is real life.
3: Yeah.
2: But I think it'd be fascinating for people to hear a bit about your story.
3: Thanks. Yeah. And actually, it's interesting because I didn't start writing this book as something to be published. Initially, I started writing this book because my husband and I had, you know, one of those kind of, I think he was turning 50 and we had that kind of, you know, okay, well, life is passing. What do we really want to do with our life conversation? You know, top 10 things you want to do before you die kind of thing.
2: Yeah,
3: and for me, you know, the one thing that was kind of on my list was, you know, if I died tomorrow, I would be really upset. I'd never written down my story, you know, because what if my kids, you know, who were little, never learned this story? And so I think it was really a push for me to kind of go, okay. And there were two things that I really wanted to do. One was kind of explain to my kids how we ended up being Moroccan Australian, which we are, and they go back to Morocco and see their family there, but it kind of, there's not a lot of link to their Moroccan family here. And so I really wanted to explain that to them, but also I'd always been fascinated by my grandmother's story. And so I wanted to kind of write those. And so I had this push. I was like, look, if I drop dead tomorrow, I'll be really annoyed that I never did this. But I'm not writing it to be published. I'm just writing it so that I can hand it to my kids and say, there you go, that's the story. Yeah. So, and I mean, the reason I felt like they needed to know it is that I grew up with my mum, who my kids, you know, knew as their nana. She sadly passed away quite recently.
2: Sorry.
3: Thank you. But my mum was, you know, this beautiful, blonde, blue-eyed, kind of gorgeous, thin, glamorous woman. And for anyone that, you know, isn't looking at the video at the moment, you know, I'm kind of tall and African and kind of curly head and, you know, more African body shape, kind of big boobs, big everything. And I had grown up, you know, with my mum and my stepfather, who happened to be a redhead, you know, and so I just, as a child, there was just my two kind of really white parents and me. I had no siblings. And I, you know, all my family were white, and my mum just, I knew my dad was Moroccan. You know, that was kind of it. But I didn't really know it because she was telling me that. I kind of knew it because people would ask me, you know, oh, is she adopted? You know, because I just looked so different. Is she adopted? My mom would be like, no, her dad's from Morocco. Her father's from Morocco. And so that was a little piece of information I kind of tucked away. But she really wasn't really very willing to kind of talk about Morocco. She wasn't really willing to talk about my father. It was just kind of an uncomfortable topic for us. And I've been thinking about why that was. And I think she maybe just didn't really know what to say. You know, she didn't have the language to explain what had happened with her, you know, her relationship. I think she was one of those people who didn't want to say something negative, and she didn't have lovely things to say about my father. So she just was like, well, we just won't talk about it. Yeah. You know, also I had a stepfather who had really stepped in when I was very young, and he was very much kind of filling this role of dad. And, you know, we had a really happy life. I had a really happy childhood. It was just this one thing that was kind of like, everything's perfect. And then there's me that's kind of different to everyone around me. And for her, I think the thought was, you know, if we just pretend that that's not there, then it won't matter, you know, that, you know, we just won't talk about it, and no one will really kind of, and I knew I looked different, and the neighborhood I was in was very white so as well. So it wasn't just that I was kind of stood out in my family. I stood out in my school. I stood out, you know, to the point where like I would go back to my hometown and they'd be like, oh, I played netball against you once in grade four. And I'd be like, they remember that because I was the only brown kid. You know, I saw you cross the street once, you know, like, really, you know, like I really stood out.
2: Yeah.
3: But you know what? There was a part of me that is such an extrovert that I didn't actually mind that. Like I actually felt a little bit special. I was like, I'm and my mum always, like, the only time she ever talked about my skin colour being different was saying, like, you've got such a lovely tan. Even in winter, you've got lovely I mean, it was a funny thing. So it wasn't an unhappy childhood, but, you know, there was always this question that I don't think she ever understood that followed me everywhere I went, which is, you know, your name is not, you know, white. You know, where are you from? So, you know, every time someone wants to read out your name in, you know, any situation, you know, wait, how do I pronounce it? Where do you come from? You know, and so for me, being someone that had absolutely no idea, you know, like, I knew that they didn't want me to say where I lived, which is Launceston. They didn't want me to say kind of where I was born. You know, they wanted Morocco. Morocco was the answer. And so it just kind of became this weird, almost like a magic word that I would just say Morocco and they'd be happy, you know, but I didn't even know what that meant, you know? And so I think that kind of sat inside me for a long time. And I mean, I didn't really rise up though until I had my first child. And I had my first child really quite young. It was strange. My parents were never really, you know, my mum just only ever liked saying nice things. So I didn't get a lot of attention unless I was doing something good. Do you know what I mean? So I became this real kind of type A child where I just, you know, got good marks and I worked really hard kind of thing. And so I finished school and everyone was like, okay, you're going to be a doctor or a lawyer, you know?
2: Yeah.
3: And I was like, well, blood makes me feel sick, you know? Like, I'm like, oh, that's a bit gross. So how about I guess that means I have to be a lawyer, you know? Like, And I went to, enrolled in, but what had happened actually in the interim was I had met a boy and he was gorgeous and a bit older and, you know, I was like, oh, you know, big long hippie dreadlock boy, you know, kind of thing. And I was like, oh, you know, this is my world. And so I did enroll in law, but I kind of moved to where he was. And anyway, the law school, the short story, long story short, it didn't last. I dropped out within a year. We'd bought a van. We were traveling up the East Coast. Then we went to India. We were like these kind of wild things. And I realized that deep in me, you know, I just had this like a seeker, you know, like I just, there was all this stuff I wanted to know about the world. And actually, I don't think I realized that it was, that a lot of it was wrapped up in wanting to find a place or wanting to find an identity until we did come home eventually. And I remember thinking, I don't know what I want to do for a career. I don't know what I want to study at uni. But the only thing that I knew for certain I desperately wanted to do was be a mother. And I just had this really odd kind of decision-making process, which, you know, I don't know, I'm like, really? That was your thought process? I was like, well, if you don't know what else you want to be, then just have a baby. I'm 21, you know. I mean, yeah. I'd been with this boy since high school, so I felt like we'd been together forever, you know. Yeah. Like, it seemed very sensible at the time.
2: Yeah. I remember having similar thoughts at 21. It's okay.
3: Yeah. I just had this kind of like, oh, I'll just have a baby, you know, if you don't know what else to do.
2: Yeah.
3: And, I mean, obviously when this baby was born, it just threw it, you know, as they do. I just threw a huge kind of bomb in my mm-hmm. life, and I just, nothing made sense anymore. And at that point, I realized I wanted to give my son, I wanted him to know what it meant to be Moroccan. Mm. You know, I gave him a Moroccan name. I gave him the name of the only Moroccan person I'd ever met in my life before that I'd met when I was at uni, actually. I know one Moroccan person. Wow. I'd better give him that name. Yeah. It's the only, because I have a Moroccan name, and that was something I'd always held on to, was this sense that, you know, at least there was something about me.
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1: Victoria has entered a historic new chapter after becoming the first Australian state to formally begin a statewide treaty process with First Peoples. A new series of short films is exploring what treaty means and why it matters. The Sovereign Shorts program at the Melbourne International Film Festival features four First Nations-led documentaries focused on the theme of treaty. The program provides free mentoring, resources, and $40,000 of budget for each filmmaker. One of the shorts is Ja from Wadjabalak, Narrandiri, filmmaker Tracy Rigney. The Wire's contributor from NIRS, Harrison Pedersen, spoke with Tracy Rigney about the documentary.
2: It's a story that I've never told before. Usually I'm not in my films. However, I've got my big girl boots on for this story, and it's told like a bit of a yarn, like it's my narration, just talking about, I guess, the beginnings of my mob's sovereignty and fight for land rights back after the Mabo High Court decision in the 90s. And it's, yeah, about, I guess, our fight for recognition, and also through that I'm kind of honouring the legacy of my grandfather, who played a significant role in that fight. So through the film as well, I've decided to, well, you know, I incorporated my daughter as well. I wrote her into the film, and it's about trying to get her connected to her great-grandfather, and I guess start to absorb stories and knowledge and hopefully be more engaged in that. And well, you know, as much as best as they can be, these young ones, oh my goodness, with technology. But also woven throughout that is my personal journey with my filmmaking career and how I've tried to, I guess, forge a career from Jar. And, you know, especially in an industry that's quite city-centric.
3: And since this is screening at MIFF next month, what are you hoping audiences take from it?
2: Oh, gosh, that's always such a really big question, isn't it? Like, I don't know, like I kind of, I'm just sharing, like I'm just sharing a yarn from here, from, you know, probably a place that not many people have heard of or not many people have been to. And, yeah, just sharing a bit about who we are, our culture, a bit about our country, our jar. And also, you know, a little bit about who I am too, which is a bit daunting, but I just hope that they, you know, they can take away whatever they want to take away, but I just hope that they, you know, engage with it and connect with it in whatever way they can.
3: Jar Country is part of this Sovereign Shorts program. What's it been like working with the program, and why is it so important, you know, have these stories supported this way?
2: Oh, look, I think any kind of initiative that brings together First Nations storytellers and filmmakers and enables them to have a voice and a say in whatever, in the way in life, I think is really important. And in terms of this one, I think it's, yeah, a really an important time for a lot of, you know, us more Victorian blackfellas, especially with the signing of the treaty and how the treaties might look for all the different mobs and nations throughout. So, yeah, I just think it's, yeah, just a really, like I said, it's, for me, it's a way that I can acknowledge the journey that my mother's people have been on, and really, I guess, honour my grandfather in all of that, because, yeah, he fought for the last 10 years of his life for us to, I guess, you know, be where we are today.
3: Yeah, and in the film you mentioned the importance of storytelling. Do you envision film being kind of an extension of that when it comes to, you know, truth-telling?
2: Yeah, I think films are a huge, vital, crucial medium when it comes to our truth-telling. And it's certainly a way to allow us to use our voice to share truth. And also it's a way to reach, you know, a broad audience, a world audience, who hopefully will listen and learn and have a better understanding of who we are and where we're coming from.
1: That was filmmaker Tracy Rigney speaking with NIRS Harrison Pedersen. All four short films will be screening at the gala on the 19th of August.
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0: Ever wondered how to make the perfect pav? Well, wonder no more. Friend of the show, Ange Capoccia, she's a great cook and she's happy to share a fantastic recipe. It's coming up after this.
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0: Please welcome to the show our resident cook. Her name is Ange Capoccia from Cuisine by Angela. Hello, how are you going this morning?
2: I'm very well, thank you, Julie.
0: What's next in our extravaganza for summer? We need a fresh dessert. What are we having?
2: Well, everyone says it's typically Australian, but it's actually a New Zealand dessert, but we won't tell anybody. We'll say it's, we'll say it's Australasia. That sounds Australian. The good old
0: and
2: pav.
0: It's funny. Australia fought so hard for the pavlova, but it's like, no.
2: Well, there's like the Russell Crowes and all the others that are actually New Zealanders that we always, they just come to visit, we keep them.
0: Oh,
2: they're
0: look,
2: ours.
0: It used to be part of it. It used to be part of us. That'll do.
2: Well, that's it. We claim everybody to be our own. They're here long enough, they become ours.
0: Exactly. But Olivia Newton-John,
2: yes,
0: Australian.
2: Exactly.
0: John Farnham, Australian.
2: They just visited New Zealand.
0: Yeah, exactly. Anyway, so let's do it. Let's do our pav.
2: Scared,
0: what are we doing?
2: People are scared of a pavlova, making a pavlova. It's, you know, it's a hit and miss sort of thing that we make. Don't be scared of it is the first thing I always tell people. Just follow the rules. There's some certain tips you need to follow. Use a stainless steel or a glass bowl that always has to be dry. Don't allow any moisture to get into your bowl. Don't make it near a sink or anything like that. Always, and do not cook on a humid day if you're making a pavlova. They're some of the most important tips because there's moisture in the air. And one thing a pav doesn't like is moisture. So when you're doing your egg white, I do about 7 or 8 egg whites, large ones. When you're separating your egg, make sure you separate them into a separate bowl, each egg individually, in case you've got anything in that egg. You don't want any of the yolk in there, no protein at all, because that will stop it from whisking nice and soft. It will just go to fluid. So there's all these little rules. But if you separate your egg white, you've made sure they're all done individually in each individual bowl, then pour it into the big bowl. Add caster sugar. Don't use normal sugar. If you don't have caster sugar, put it through either a mill or if you've got a food processor or a blender, put it through there, which will break it down. You don't want icing sugar because that's too fine. I always add a tablespoon of cornstarch and about 3/4 teaspoon of cream of tartar. If you haven't got cream of tartar, a little bit of white vinegar, about 2 teaspoons doesn't hurt either. And some people put in the zest of a grated lemon. If you do that, your lemon has to be dry, grated onto a paper towel first and blot it. And there's really no need to put any vanilla or anything else like that into it, because the caster sugar and the egg white will come up. It's not a huge flavour that you need. If you don't like that eggy flavour, you can put a teaspoon of vanilla into it, but you try, like I said, you try and avoid as much liquid as you possibly can. Another problem that people have when they beat the egg white, they think that they've got to put it onto full and beat it really quickly and really bring up and get all the air into it. Well, only do it on a medium speed, because if you're doing it on a medium speed, it gives it time to mix through properly. It gives it time to add the sugar in small quantities at a time, and it allows it all to actually work. it avoids you from overbeating the egg white without the sugar dissolving. I mean, I used to always think you had to beat it on high, and it came up stiff and looked to me like it's what it's supposed to be, but when it cooked, it just was flat and it didn't have that aerating that you actually needed. So do it on a half, you know, medium speed, and it'll probably take you about 15 to 20 minutes if you're doing it at that rate, and you're slowly pouring in your sugar as you do it. And once all the sugar is in there, you can go up a little bit higher, but don't go to full speed. You add your cornstarch and your cream of tartar at the beginning of this journey. So that's actually the beating of the pavlova, Nick, which then you will put into a low oven, about 150 degrees Celsius. The way I try and get mine round and perfect, I'll use a springform pan. I don't actually cook it in the pan, but I use the base and put some parchment paper down, baking paper, and that way you've got the perfect shape that you actually want to use. Spoon it out so you've got

0: little bit more around the outside than you do on the middle. Then you pop it into the oven in the middle and you cook it really quite slowly.
1: Well, how long?
0: Well, I cook it for about an hour to just over an hour, but then I'll turn the oven down just a little bit more so that it cooks and crisps around the outside, and then it will just finish off. Then I turn the oven off and I leave the oven closed and I leave the pavlova in the oven so that it cools at a decent rate along with the oven. And that should see you, if you leave it overnight in the morning, you can decorate it if you're using it that day. If you're not using it that day, you can store it in an airtight container, or even before you use it, store it in an airtight container if you can. Avoid any moisture. Put it in a dry, cool place, because don't put it in the refrigerator, whatever you do, because we don't want it to become moist, because then it goes soggy and then you've got no hope. If you can, for example, if you're taking it to somebody's house, take it separately, whip up your cream and have all your fruit ready to go onto it, but set it up just an hour before you're about to serve it, because otherwise it will go soggy.
1: And that's beautiful.
0: That's one of the problems that people have, that they go soggy.
1: Sounds amazing. Can hardly wait to get in the kitchen and cook it myself, Ange Capoccia.
0: If you've got an afternoon to spare, because it is a slow process, but it's really worth it once you get it right. It's great.
1: Absolutely. Catch you next time, Edge.
0: Okay, no worries. Thanks. Bye.
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1: Got some pretty interesting stuff coming up for you, hour two of this Saturday Breakfast Show. The Wire, they've got an uncomfy topic, but one that we need to talk about, breast health. The Wire is going to share some things that you should know. Also, we've got the AMRAP Song of the Week. Friend of the show, Brendan McMahon, is going to tell us all about his latest track coming up not too far away.

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3: Good morning, I'm David Cameron. A woman has been critically injured in a house fire on the New South Wales mid-north coast overnight. Emergency services were called to Prince James Avenue in Coffs Harbour, finding a split-level house engulfed in flames. Two officers dragged a 55-year-old woman outside. She's described as being in a critical but stable condition after being airlifted to John Hunter Hospital in Newcastle. The woman's 57-year-old brother was able to escape the burning building and is being treated for burns to his feet and smoke inhalation. Spain says the vast majority of an estimated 60,000 migrants who arrived in its North African territory of Ceuta have returned to Morocco. One resident says the police didn't do enough.
4: They were in the streets, but they weren't doing nothing. So that, for starters, feels really scary. They are not fighting this. They are just letting these people getting in. Morocco is telling us they can conquer us whenever they want. I think, and with a heavy heart that I say this, this is the beginning of the end.
3: Anti-nuclear campaigners will rally in Sydney today to mark 81 years since atomic bombs were dropped on Hiroshima and Nagasaki. The Hiroshima Day Committee Sydney is hosting the event at Sydney's Town Hall Square this afternoon. Dennis Doherty coordinates the committee. He says supporters will be calling on the federal government to sign the UN Treaty for the Prohibition of Nuclear Weapons.
5: This year is the time when a nuclear exchange is possible and very possible. And that Australia could do a good job by signing that particular UN treaty.
3: Sporting personalities are lending their voices to a menstrual equity campaign. Not-for-profit Share the Dignity is holding its Dignity Drive initiative. It says 3 in 5 women struggle to afford period products at some point in their life. Founder and managing director Rochelle Courtney explains the motivation behind the drive.
6: To meet the increasing need for access for women, girls and those who menstruate in homelessness shelters, domestic violence refuges and community centres who are otherwise doing it tough.
3: The US State Department says it made an unfortunate error after it mislabeled countries on a map of Africa during an international conference in Brazil. An AI-generated map displayed the wrong shapes and locations for several nations. The BBC's Shima Khalil reports.
7: According to the State Department map, Nigeria, where the US currently has several hundred troops deployed, appeared to be landlocked in the Sahara Desert. Mozambique, which is in Southeast Africa, was relocated to the Horn of Africa, while Ivory Coast in the west was placed on the other side of the continent. The map also included the completely unrecognizable shapes of 6 misidentified countries. The Democratic Senator Jean Shaheen said the incident was an embarrassment, adding, "This is what happens when the State Department fires career experts and tries to have AI conduct diplomacy."
3: To sport, and in the AFL, Fremantle has secured a top 2 finish and a home qualifying final after beating the Western Bulldogs in Perth 78-41. The Dockers are undefeated in Perth this season. In the NRL, Canterbury Bankstown has defeated Melbourne 36 points to 22. The Storm are set to miss making the finals for the first time in 16 years, while the Bulldogs are now into the top 8. The Dolphins beat the Dragons by 6 in Wollongong.
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9: Let's look at what you can expect weather-wise as you plan your outdoor adventures and other winter activities. 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Saturday's outlook is partly cloudy. Medium chance of showers, most likely in the morning and afternoon. Light winds becoming south to southeasterly 15 to 20 kilometers per hour during the day, then becoming light during the afternoon. Kempsey 19, Southwest Rocks 18 and Willawarren 19 degrees. Sunday's forecast is partly cloudy. The chance of morning fog. Areas of morning frost about higher ground. Slight chance of a shower, most likely in the morning and afternoon. Light winds. Kempsey 21, Southwest Rocks 18 and Willawarren 20 degrees. Bank Holiday Monday's weather information is partly cloudy. The chance of morning fog inland. Areas of morning frost about higher ground. Light winds prevailing. Kempsey 23, Southwest Rocks 19 and Willawarren 22 degrees. That wraps up your update of local weather on 103.1 Tank FM.
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11: Hello, hello, good morning. Welcome to your Saturday Breakfast Show. Hi there, Julie Reynolds with you. Coming up, we're going to catch up with Daryl Braithwaite. Going to play some of his absolute classics as well. We've got an AMRAP Song of the Week. It is friend of the show, Brendan McMahon. He's back in the charts again. And The Wire, they've got a story which is a bit uncomfortable. It's a topic that we don't really like to talk about, breast health. But it is something we all should take notice of. The Wire is in a couple of songs' time, and they're going to share some things

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1: One thing that we should all keep an eye on and take care of is our breast health. 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
3: Increased breast density is one factor linked with an increased risk of breast cancer and can often mask the visibility of cancers on a mammogram. However, Breast Cancer Network Australia say thousands of women across Australia are denied vital information about their breast density because of a lack of national reporting standards and publicly funded density measurement screening services. Although Breast Screen Australia doesn't recommend recording breast density routinely, approximately 40% of women have dense breasts, with 10% of those having extremely dense breasts. One of those women is South Australian Karen Gray, who's been battling and overcoming breast cancer for the last year. She says knowing her breast density saved her life.
4: I was aware of the issues around breast density a decade ago because my sister had a breast cancer that was not detected on a mammogram. And that sent me off on a bit of a path looking at our family history and breast density and what that actually meant for our daughters, which put me in the spotlight. I was referred to a breast specialist clinic where I discovered that I had very dense breasts. I had the highest level of breast density. That meant I was having additional screening every year. In November of 2023, actually, I had a mammogram. The mammogram came back clear, but because I was having additional screening through MRI for me at that time, we actually discovered that what the mammogram hadn't shown is that I was hosting a 19 millimetre triple negative breast cancer in my left breast. Quite frankly, if I wasn't getting that additional screening, triple negative is a very aggressive, fast-growing cancer, my prognosis would be incredibly different.
3: Mrs. Gray says all women across the country should be informed about their breast density.
4: Every woman has the right to know about breast density. We know that just having dense breasts, because they're more glandular in nature, you have a higher risk of breast cancer. And we also know that mammogram is not sufficient. A dense breast looks white on a mammogram, and a tumour also looks white on a mammogram, so that you can't actually see or discern the tumour, and that's why additional screening is so important.
3: Breast Cancer Network Australia is calling for a unified national approach to reporting breast density. Director of Policy, Advocacy and Support Services at BCNA, Vicky Durston, says national standardised reporting of breast density would be a vital move to empowering women's health.
5: What we understand is dense breast refers to the way breast tissue looks on a mammogram, and currently in Australia we don't have standardised reporting across the country. And what we know is that the higher the breast density, the higher the risk of someone having a breast cancer which is not detected. So it's really important that we're able to pick it up early, and it's important for women to understand what their classification is for breast density so they're empowered to have that information and understand what their risk is.
3: Mrs. Durston says the current inconsistency of breast density reporting is problematic in Australia.
5: We know internationally and now nationally that there is enough evidence and certainly statements from different groups around the world calling for the standardised approach to breast density reporting, because we know that approximately 10% of women with really high dense breasts will be at risk of breast cancers not being detected through current breast screening programs. Breast Screen Australia at the moment around the country has different standards for reporting breast density. In WA, they've been reporting breast density for many years now. South Australia just started last year. Victoria's just started commencing, but we don't have a standardised approach. And so that can be confusing for women when they're not clear around what this information, is it available for them in their particular state, and then what they do with that information. If we don't have that standardised approach, then it's confusing for consumers. Often people are not aware or understanding what their risk is, and women have the right to know. They need to know what's important for their breast health so that they can then make informed decisions. We're calling for that standardisation of breast density reporting and then ensure that their risk is assessed and a personalised screening strategy can then be designed.
3: What have been some of the reasons for not having a nationally unified or consistent approach to breast density reporting and management?
5: Well, our breast screening program is a fantastic program. It was set up in 1991. However, with the evolution of what we understand through research and through more advancements, we understand now that breast density is important in being able to determine someone's risk. And so with the evolution of this research, we now need to ensure that our program evolves to support that.
3: Would you be able to offer any insight into a rough idea of how many cancers might be missed on mammograms for women with high breast density, despite receiving an all-clear result from screening?
5: So what we know is that consumers often tell us that they've been going to breast screen for a number of years and they've been told that they've had an all-clear mammogram. Some women have come to us and let us know that they've actually then had a breast cancer picked up through supplementary screening because they've gone to their GP and they're not certain about something that's unusual for them.
3: According to Australian guidelines, as I understand it, women should start getting regular mammograms as part of the Breast Screen Australia program between the ages of 50 and 74. But what about women under 50 who have no symptoms or family history or knowledge of their breast density? What's the general consensus?
5: Breast Screen Australia offers screening from the age of 40, although the formal invitation starts from the age of 50. What we're calling for is currently Breast Screen Australia are undertaking a review of their program and also the breast density statement. What we want to see also is the investment into education and support for general practitioners, because often we hear from women that young women can often be not prioritised. So we know that there's non-modifiable risk factors and modifiable risk factors for young women. So we want to ensure that young women who are at risk are having those conversations with their GPs, but likewise, GPs are actually supporting women through the education.
3: I'm aware that alternative screening pathways like ultrasound or MRI are suggested, particularly in other parts of the world for women with high breast density. How accessible and affordable are these alternatives for women in Australia with higher cancer risk due to breast density?
5: Well, we understand that there are disparities currently. So those women that are at higher risk that require supplementary screening, whether it's ultrasound or whether it's MRI, currently those screening modalities are not reimbursed. So not only are we calling for the reporting of breast density, but also understanding how our screening programs can evolve to ensure those women at high risk have the opportunity to be able to access supplementary screening and to reduce those disparities, because we don't want to see a two-tiered system.
3: Mrs. Gray says self-advocacy is an important step, but agrees more is needed to empower women's health.
0: What's really important is to be an active partner in your health, to be informed, to take action, to ask questions. And I know that that's easier or comes more naturally for some women than others. There's a lot of women that are going to need support to even know what questions to ask. You know, that's all around health literacy. So we need to be doing education with women about how important it is, this breast density, and then, of course, how important it is to act on the information. And again, I can't say enough. It saved my life. Knowing my breast density and getting additional screening has saved my life.
3: And I guess reflecting on that and your journey, and you said that it saved your life, you can't get more powerful than that. How do you feel that so many women across the country actually have an absence of this knowledge? They're not empowered with knowledge of their own breast density. How does that make you feel?
0: It makes me feel somewhere between infuriated and frustrated, because don't we care about women? Don't we have a right to be informed about health risks? Isn't this actually all about preventative health here and allowing people and empowering people to make decisions to help them look after their own health, to help them get additional screening? Isn't that what our society actually runs on? Preventative health? And how can you be proactive in your health if you don't have the information?
3: Breast Cancer Network Australia say they're committed to making breast density a standard practice.
5: We certainly want to see the outcomes of a project that we're involved with called the Roadmap to Optimising Screening. There were clear recommendations for further research, education and awareness. We want to see the implementation of those recommendations, and we want to see the pace in which we can keep up with the changes that we're seeing around the world. And so we're calling on the recommendations from the Breast Screen Review and an updated version of the breast density statement, and also calling for standardised reporting to help inform women of their status.
3: While Mrs. Gray agrees national changes are needed, her main message is clear.
0: Do we want to detect breast cancer before it spreads? Mm-hmm. If that's the case, then we're going to need to be finding ways of assisting women to get the screening that they need. For some of us, we'll be in a fortunate position where we're going to be able to fund our own screening. But for other women in our community, they're going to need some support around that. And I think we've got a responsibility. Know your breast density, girls. If you've got very dense breasts, take action to get additional screening. It could save your life.
3: South Australian resident Karen Gray ending that story.
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2: It's time for our AMRAP Song of the Week, and this week it's always great to welcome back a friend of the show, Brendan McMahon. His brand new single is called Living Our Dream, and if you've ever had a first car that meant the world to you, I think this one's going to strike a chord. First of all, Brendan, lovely to catch up with you.
3: Oh, great to be on. And I'm not sure my first car, I'm sorry. I think it was my second car.
2: Second car, there you go. But before we get to the new single, what's been happening in your world since we last spoke?
3: Oh, look, more non-music than music, actually.
2: Really?
3: Yeah, I've just come back from overseas. We went on a holiday and went to Cyprus and Lisbon, Cyprus and Portugal and Malta and Turkey.
2: Nice.
3: That was great. And I always take the guitar with me and I always find somewhere to play, and I reckon I played one of the best venues I'll ever play in my life while I was in Portugal. It was incredible. We went up for a night, and a friend who was traveling with us, a couple of friends, he'd done some research and he said, there's this cool bar I've read about that Madonna frequents, because she has a place in Portugal, or had a place in Portugal near Lisbon. It's called the Tezo Bar. And I said, well, let's go there. And we got there, and I mistakenly thought it was a open mic night, you know, so I thought, I'll just go there and I'll play a couple of songs. Anyway, it wasn't. So I got there, and we were the first ones in the room. The room held 20 people, and I had a dinky little seat at the end and a piano next to it, and that was the stage. I said, as soon as I walked in, I said, oh, do you mind if I play a couple of songs here tonight? And the guy behind the bar looked at me a bit strange, because it's not an open mic. Anyway, he said, there's four artists on. After those four artists have been on, maybe you can get up and play. I suddenly realised when the first artist got up, this is not an open mic. She was brilliant. She did a piano piece to start with, then she jumped into this operatic-style song that she'd written, and I thought, wow, that's really good. Then the next guy come on playing piano accordion, and he looked like he had about 18 fingers on his hand.
2: Yeah.
3: The third guy come on, a young guy called Victor, who was one of the hosts, and he was brilliant, played a couple of acoustic songs. And then the fourth guy got up, he played piano, and he was one of the most theatrical, passionate, animated performers I've ever seen in my life. And then they said, oh, do you want to get up and play a song? And in me, I was thinking, no, I don't want to sit here and watch you guys, because you are so, so good. Anyway, I got up and played a song, and that went really well. And then they invited me up to play again later, so they must have thought I was okay.
2: Yeah.
3: But the incredible thing about this venue was it was about 20 people. That's about all it fit. It needed a good hose out. I didn't care, you know. Yeah. It was just one of those really quirky venues. And you're not allowed to clap or cheer for the artists. And the story behind that was there used to be an opera singer that would come and sing at the venue. And she wasn't very good. So nobody would clap or cheer for her.
2: Oh.
3: But I made a rule in the venue that you're not allowed to clap or cheer if you appreciate an artist. At the end of their song, you just rub your hands together like that. Weirdest thing. So there we are. We're listening to these artists. At the end, we're just rubbing our hands frantically together, hoping it'll make some noise. Apparently, she lived upstairs and they didn't want to upset her by her hearing clapping and cheering from downstairs, but she wasn't there. Insane venue. That was a gig I did recently that I thought was just one of those things that just come out of the blue and I'll just never forget it. So,
2: how'd you introduce yourself? G'day. Oh, Brendan,
3: no,
2: I'm from Australia.
3: You're not allowed to talk or nothing. You just get up and you play a song. That's it. It was just so different. The crowd, you could hear a pin drop in the audience. Nobody talked, nobody muttered. The only thing that happened while I was playing my song is it's a new song that I haven't released yet. And partway through the song, I stopped singing. I stopped playing guitar and I just clicked my fingers in time with the song. And the whole crowd, it sort of threw me, because I thought they've got to be quiet. Then all of a sudden, the whole crowd's clicking their fingers with me. And I'm going, oh, I didn't expect that. So, yeah, it's so different, so different. So if anybody ever goes to Lisbon, in Portugal, there's a little bar out of the way called the Tezo Bar. You got to go there. Insanely good.
2: What an experience.
3: Oh, it was incredible. We've travelled a fair bit, and I think that's one of the best nights, if not the best music night I've ever experienced overseas.
2: Now, Brenda, let's get to the great new song, Living Our Dream. Sounds like you were living our dream over there overseas. What's the story? What's the premise behind the song?
3: Oh, well, it's exactly what the song says. You know, I was driving down a street in Tanunda, I saw it in the car yard and I just had to have it. So I walked over and had a look and, within a couple of days it was mine. I think I traded in the HG on the Monaro, and it was just a beautiful car. As soon as I saw it, I thought, how can someone possibly dream up that picture and put it on the road? It was just perfect in my eyes.
2: Describe that car.
3: Well, it was red, and red goes fast, obviously. And with black stripes, GTS, and it was four on the floor, bucket seats. It had a great stereo in it. It had fins on the side. I think it's the best Monaro Holden ever made when it comes to the look, because the fins were just quite long and thin. Afterwards, they brought out the next model and they were sort of squarish and they didn't look as cool. Just looked like a shark. That's what it looked like to me, the fins on the side of a shark.
2: Yeah.
3: And, V8, of course, went like the clappers. It was just a dream car. And I was in Bateman's Bay just recently and I was sitting in a coffee shop and I saw the exact same car drive down the street. I said to my wife, I got to go because that car went down there. I know that's a dead end down there, so it's going to be coming back. So I got to go and look at that car. So I wandered down there and it had parked. I don't know where the owner was, but it had parked. So I just stood there gazing at the car.
2: Waiting for it to come back. Yeah. Brendan McMahon, you had a Monaro.
3: I know.
2: Do you look back now and go, look at me, I had a Monaro.
3: Oh, yeah. And when they were proper.
2: Yeah.
3: I'm not dismissing the newer Monaros are great, but they were cool cars. They were a muscle car, a true muscle car. So it was a good time. So I wish I'd never sold it, but at the time it was a petrol guzzler and times were lean. So I think I ended up selling it for Tirana, 4-speed Tirana or something. The most geeky Tirana you could ever buy. Sunbird. The only reason I wrote that song is I was doing a songwriter session in Tamworth at the Services Club with Jason Voorhoof. Have you spoken to Jason Voorhoof?
2: I know Jason, the bass player.
3: Yeah. Well, he plays bass and does backing vocals on all my albums, basically. And we were doing a writer's round together and I was playing a song called Backroads. And when I was introducing Backroads, the song is about me driving home from trade school and it was in that car, and it's a memory of driving home in that car from trade school. So I sort of described the car a little bit before I played the song. And after the gig, Jason came up to me and said, I love that song you played, Backroads, but he says, I really wanted to hear more about the car. And I sat on that for 6 or 12 months and then I thought, I'm going to see what comes if I try and write a song that really does encompass that car and the freedom of life back then in late teens where nothing mattered and you was free as a bird and all that sort of stuff. So that's where the concept of the song came from.
2: And when you're a country singer, you've got to sing about your car. It wasn't a ute, but it was definitely a car.
3: Yeah, no, I never owned a ute.
2: What's next on the horizon, Brendan? We've got an album coming out.
3: Yeah, we're just tidying up the last few songs. I've got 15 or 16 songs that I've recorded. Most of them are complete. Just tidying up the last few and then I'll choose what songs go on the album. So, yeah, that'll be out probably in a couple of months' time. I'm heading overseas. I'm a sucker for going to Nashville and Memphis, so I'm going to Nashville and Memphis in about 4 weeks. And I've actually booked some studio time in Sun Studios to record a couple of songs. That's going to be really cool.
2: Now, for those who don't know, can you explain a little bit about Sun Studios and why my face just went, what, when you said the name?
3: Well, how iconic. In the early days, it was Elvis started in Sun Studios. That's where he got discovered. His first 5 songs were recorded there. Johnny Cash has recorded in Sun Studios. U2 have recorded in Sun Studios when they were doing their Rattle and Hum stuff. So there's been an enormous amount of iconic musicians record there. And I've been to Sun Studios before just for a visit. And last time I was there, which was probably 3 years ago, I asked them whether it was still an operating studio. And they said, yeah, it is. And they say, it's a museum during the day, so 9 till 5 or 5:30 or something, it's a museum. So you book a ticket and you go in and you get a tour around of it. around it. But then 5:30, they shut it and they open it up to recording. So, when I come back, I am going to record here. You know, the ghosts in that room will be insane. You think of Johnny Cash standing behind you, or Elvis, or Jerry Lee Lewis, or, you know, just so much history.
2: And it's not a big place, is it?
3: No, it's not. No, it's not fancy. It's not big. It's old and crusty and great.
2: So a little bit like your experience in Portugal.
3: Yeah, exactly. Just got so much atmosphere in there, just like that room, just incredible atmosphere and vibe and feel. And, you know, they've got the mic set up. Of course they have, as a tourist theme. They've got the mic set up that Elvis recorded into, just standing there. You can't touch it or go near it. That's the mic that Elvis recorded into. So I don't know whether they let us record into that, but that would be cool too if I could do a vote into that mic.
2: Wouldn't it? Or even just have it in the room with you. We had Elvis's mic when we were recording. Now, did you use it? No, but it was there.
3: It might have his DNA on it.
2: Exactly. After all this time. Well, that's really exciting, Brendan. And you're that guy that will go for it and have an experience in life and then come back, write a song about it and tell us all about it. And I think that's why everyone loves having a listen to a Brendan McMahon song. I'm going to get you to introduce your song, which is the AMRAP Song of the Week, Brendan.
3: Hey, this is Brendan McMahon. I've got a new song out. It's called Living Our Dream.

0: announced his retirement from touring this year. And if you miss him just like I do, well, have no fear. I've resurrected one from the vault, an interview that is, of course, with the one and only Daryl Braithwaite. It's coming up right after this.
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0: I thought I'd catch up with Daryl Braithwaite with nothing to talk about except how you're going. He is unreal. I love Daryl Braithwaite. I love Sherbet and he's a funny guy. So stick around. He's on after this one. Here's a classic Sherbet track. Got some more Sherbet on the way, a bit of solo Daryl Braithwaite and some Aussie contemporaries not too far away.

0: welcome to the show. One of the all-time bestest singers that Australia's ever produced ever. And I'm not exaggerating when I say that. When I tell you who it is, you're going to go, oh, yeah, totally. Please welcome Darryl Braithwaite.
1: Okay. Thank you for that.
0: That's all right. You heard me. Oh, how embarrassing. Yeah. I thought we could have a chat about a gig that you did in Adelaide ages ago at Chasers.
1: Yeah.
0: It was a real good one. I had to work that night, but everyone tells me it was one of the most amazing concerts they'd ever been to.
1: I know, which was quite unusual because we've never, as your listeners may or may not be aware, it's Greyhound track. And we had never, I can't remember ever having played at that sort of place before, gallivanting all around Australia. But it was really, really good. It was just, the people were fantastic. The people that ran it were fantastic. And then the audience, you know, and I mean, maybe we were really good as well.
0: I think you might have been. I've heard reports that, oh, you sucked in, you missed it. Darryl Braithwaite was fantastic. Oh, how come you didn't go? You missed the best show I've ever seen. Oh, stop it. I said, shut up. I'm ringing him to say hello. So there.
1: Yeah. Hello. But no, it was. It was lovely. It went really well. We all had a good time. Not that I eat, but the boys assured me that the food was really good as well.
0: So you don't eat at all, Darryl Braithwaite?
1: Oh, no. Otherwise, I'd be waifish and... No, just before a gig, I don't.
0: Oh, it's too hard, isn't it?
1: 5 o'clock or... Yeah, because it's... I just can't do it. But they assured me that the food was fantastic. So you got to tick all the boxes, if that's what it's called.
0: Beautiful. Come on back.
1: Okay.
0: And talking about some of the gigs that you've done in South Australia, The Sounds by the River, that was another awesome one. I think a standout was when you did it with James Rain.
1: He's from that Australian crawl band, isn't he?
0: He is.
1: Or he was, yes, that's right.
0: And sometimes he does James Rain solo.
1: Yes.
0: And sometimes he does James Rain plays Australian crawl, which... To digress just a little bit to talk about somebody else, I saw him do that here in Adelaide.
1: And it was good, wasn't it?
0: I have not stopped singing Daughters of the Northern Coast. I even told that to him.
1: Yeah.
0: I just can't, because they're the songs that you go, I loved them. And, you know, you might revisit them on YouTube or whatever it is that you've got. But to actually see James Rain, get out there, sing them, and do a bit of lead guitar work, if you don't mind, it was pretty spectacular.
1: Yeah, no, he's pretty good at the guitaring.
0: The guitaring, yep.
1: And he's got a very good sense of humour. I don't know if he would have shown it off that night that you saw him, but when I saw him, the crawl thing, he was very funny. Very funny here in Melbourne. It's just the way he does it. It's sort of, because I know it. I mean, we're sung together and all that, but I can hear what he's saying, you know. And whether it's tongue in cheek or whatever it is, it's just, it's interesting.
0: And that must make touring really good fun for you as well, because you're Darryl Braithwaite. And did you know that?
1: You're
0: Darryl Braithwaite.
1: Yeah.
0: Anyway, you're Darryl Braithwaite, so you get to do your shows and you can do them and all the rest of it. But it must be real fun to hang out with your contemporaries and your peers.
1: Probably the nerves and all that sort of thing maybe don't exist that much anymore because we've been doing it for quite a long time. But there's no denying that I think you want to go out there and give the best you can and make the, you know, and enable the people to sort of go, wow, I'm having a good time as well. You know, that whole thing. It's a thing that you can't sit back on, I guess, and just sort of mosey through it. So you have to put in, you know, which is good because it's just what it requires.
0: Well, we say we would like a slice of Darryl Braithwaite. You give us a slice of Darryl Braithwaite. We go, we love that. Can we have some more? You go, well, seeing as you are so nicely, sure you can.
1: I may as well,
0: And then at the end of the day, you go, oh, it's finished. Is that how you feel when you come off stage? Oh, it's finished.
1: It does, but you feel elated sort of thing. I mean, even like at the Chasers gig that we were talking about, it's you finish, like, say, with the horses, and it's like, God, how good was that? So, you know, that whole thing within ourselves as a band and individuals, and then the people obviously reciprocate the same way, you know, that they had a good time. And so it's just, I think, it's very fortunate. I feel fortunate doing what I do, considering I've done it for, 45 years. Yeah.
0: And I think we were very fortunate that my

0: we loved, and it just shoots you back to a time where things were fantastic. You had boyfriends with panel vans and you were going down the coast, and we were very lucky to have you guys as part of our, I suppose, soundtrack to our life. So thanks.
1: Well, thank you. Thank you. No, that's nice. Well, I mean, that's who would have thought that you would have, not you, but from my point of view, it's back 45 or maybe when I was a teenager, young teenager, that I'd have people paying you compliments. Thank you.
0: At the beginning, did you think, oh, well, let's get into a band because, you know, girls like singers?
1: Yeah.
0: Was that kind of it?
1: No, not at all. I clashed, I think, with some of the other singers or people in band. Not all of them, but my main thing for going into a band or playing in bands was that just that you played music, you know, and I could sing and my brother could sing. I've got a twin brother, Glenn. So it all made... It just seemed to make sense, and singing was easy, all that sort of thing, and you had so much fun. It was purely for the music, and the fun that you had with, in this case, like Sherbet, all the fun that we had in that, it was, and then we had success, you know, which is that adds a whole new, you know, height to it as well.
0: Well, because when Sherbet started, you were very, for young fellas, doing quite adult contemporary music. It was pop-ish, but it wasn't strictly pop, was it?
1: No.
0: You know, well, life is for living.
1: There was all that, but even prior to that, we were more... We had our own songs, which were a little bit left of field. This is going back 71, 72, around there, 73. And so we used to play with bands like, the Adelaide band, Fraternity, with Bon Scott from AC/DC, and we used to play at a club in Sydney called Jonathan's, and we used to alternate at night. We were there for four nights a week, all of us. And so we it's there, I think, that we started to play a bit more pop, so to speak. But otherwise, we were just like, you know, any other band at that stage, I think, and trying to write our own songs and all that. And then we just went off in the direction that we ended up going, which was probably popish.
0: Which worked.
1: Well,
0: pop music is stands the test of time. It's not disposable by any stretch of the imagination all, is it?
1: No, I mean, some can be, but, I mean, you can look back on at least, you know, maybe a handful of songs and go, they are really, they're written really well and performed all that sort of stuff really well. And, feel proud of them.
0: Was your first album out about 72? I reckon
1: I
0: my brother
1: so.
0: Had it and he repeatedly played You've Got the Gun.
1: Oh, yeah, no, that would have been...
0: Was that on your first album? I'll have a look at that.
1: Okay.
0: I'll Google that. I reckon it might be.
1: I'm looking through the Sherbet collection as we speak. No, I don't know. I mean, the first album was Time Change, The Natural Progression.
0: Yes,
1: which
0: it was
1: would
0: have
1: on had
0: that.
1: Gun.
0: Yes, it
1: but
0: did.
1: I think the first single was Can You Feel It, Baby, which was that... Can you feel it, baby?
0: Ooh,
1: that one.
0: They really got you to show off vocal styles, didn't they?
1: No, it was falsetto too, which was, that's a thing, even to this day, like last year or was it last year? I think, Stay on the Green, I sang with Jimmy Barnes and he said to me afterwards with a couple of expletives thrown in, the falsetto. I said, yeah, okay. It's sort of like, where did you get the falsetto? I thought, okay. Don't know.
0: It's just me. It's how I was born. Because he sings with the wrong vocal cords. He uses a different set of vocal cords to sing, which is why he can scream his head off and still talk.
1: I think so.
0: Something like that.
1: I don't know how he can do it, but I hear him warming up sometimes and it's terrifying.
0: Is it terrifying or is it the funniest thing you've ever heard when you sing?
1: No, it's being a singer, you just think, God, that must hurt, like what he does, but he sings really well, let me tell you. God.
0: Oh, indeed he does.
1: Had something wrong with him.
0: Probably from jumping around and leaping on different things all the time.
1: Probably,
0: in the 80s. Because he's Jimmy Barnes and he's kind of, you know, very precious, as you all are.
1: Yeah.
0: Let's hope, and I don't mean precious as in a person, but precious for us. Please don't hurt our Barnesy.
1: Yeah, no. No, that's good. For a minute there, I did take the precious as being that we are precious.
0: No, you're fine.
1: I understand what you mean.
0: Never dreamed to suggest that Daryl Braithwaite's a bit precious. He's a bit precious. Anyway, Princess, thanks so much.
1: Okay.
0: look, I'm going to play a couple of Daryl Braithwaite songs.
1: Oh, okay, good.
0: I think I'm

0: might play One Summer.
1: Okay, good.
0: Because we've spoken about that before, and that's a special song about yourself and a friend growing up, isn't it?
1: Exactly, yeah, David.
0: David, so, and yep. You lost David early.
1: Yeah, when he was only young, yep.
0: So I'm going to play those songs because I like you.
1: Oh, well, thank you very much.
0: Beautiful. Thank you so much for your time.
1: My pleasure.

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1: Next hour on Saturday Brekkie, we've got Murph in with a top five countdown. One of our newest segments from Vinyl Vibes, Jack Hodgins, and he's going to be catching up with one of the drummers from the Bee Gees. And The Wire talks asteroids. Are they going to hit Earth, or hopefully, cross fingers, they're going to miss us completely.

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3: Good morning, I'm David Cameron. A woman has been critically injured in a house fire on the New South Wales mid-north coast overnight. Emergency services were called to Prince James Avenue in Coffs Harbour, finding a split-level house engulfed in flames. Two officers dragged a 55-year-old woman outside. She's described as being in a critical but stable condition after being airlifted to John Hunter Hospital in Newcastle. The woman's 57-year-old brother was able to escape the burning building and is being treated for burns to his feet and smoke inhalation. Spain says the vast majority of an estimated 60,000 migrants who arrived in its North African territory of Ceuta have returned to Morocco. One resident says the police didn't do enough.
4: They were in the streets, but they weren't doing nothing. So that, for starters, feels really scary. They are not fighting this. They are just letting these people getting in. Morocco is telling us they can conquer us whenever they want. I think, honestly, I think, and with a heavy heart that I say this, this is the beginning of the end.
3: Anti-nuclear campaigners will rally in Sydney today to mark 81 years since atomic bombs were dropped on Hiroshima and Nagasaki. The Hiroshima Day Committee Sydney is hosting the event at Sydney's Town Hall Square this afternoon. Dennis Doherty coordinates the committee. He says supporters will be calling on the federal government to sign the UN Treaty for the Prohibition of Nuclear Weapons.
5: This year is the time when a nuclear exchange is possible and very possible. And that Australia could do a good job by signing that particular UN treaty.
3: Sporting personalities are lending their voices to a menstrual equity campaign. Not-for-profit Share the Dignity is holding its Dignity Drive initiative. It says 3 in 5 women struggle to afford period products at some point in their life. Founder and Managing Director Rochelle Courtney explains the motivation behind the drive.
6: To meet the increasing need for access for women, girls and those who menstruate in homelessness shelters, domestic violence refuges and community centres who are otherwise doing it tough.
3: The US State Department says it made an unfortunate error after it mislabeled countries on a map of Africa during an international conference in Brazil. An AI-generated map displayed the wrong shapes and locations for several nations. The BBC's Shima Khalil reports.
7: According to the State Department map, Nigeria, where the US currently has several hundred troops deployed, appeared to be landlocked in the Sahara Desert. Mozambique, which is in Southeast Africa, was relocated to the Horn of Africa, while Ivory Coast in the west was placed on the other side of the continent. The map also included the completely unrecognizable shapes of 6 misidentified countries. The Democratic Senator Jean Shaheen said the incident was an embarrassment, adding, "This is what happens when the State Department fires career experts and tries to have AI conduct diplomacy."
3: To sport, and in the AFL, Fremantle has secured a top 2 finish and a home qualifying final after beating the Western Bulldogs in Perth 78-41. The Dockers are undefeated in Perth this season. In the NRL, Canterbury Bankstown has defeated Melbourne 36-22. The Storm are set to miss making the finals for the first time in 16 years, while the Bulldogs are now into the top 8. The Dolphins beat the Dragons by 6 in Wollongong.
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9: 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Saturday's outlook is partly cloudy. Medium chance of showers, most likely in the morning and afternoon. Light winds becoming south to southeasterly 15 to 20 kilometres per hour during the day, then becoming light during the afternoon. Kempsey 19, Southwest Rocks 18 and Willawarren 19 degrees. Sunday's forecast is partly cloudy. The chance of morning fog. Areas of morning frost about higher ground. Slight chance of a shower, most likely in the morning and afternoon. Light winds. Kempsey 21, Southwest Rocks 18 and Willawarren 20 degrees. Bank Holiday Monday's weather information is partly cloudy. The chance of morning fog inland. Areas of morning frost about higher ground. Light winds prevailing. Kempsey 23, Southwest Rocks 19 and Willawarren 22 degrees. That wraps up your update of local weather on 103.1 Tank FM.
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12: Welcome to the last hour of Saturday Brekkie. We've got some humdinger stories on the way for you though. Top 5 Countdown with Murph is on the way. Also, Colin Peterson was the original drummer for the Bee Gees. Vinyl Vibes' Jack Hodgson's caught up with him and we're going to play part 1 of that chat. And in 2 songs' time, The Wire...

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1: The presence of artificial intelligence continues to grow, and so too does the debate around it. Meta launched its new AI image feature on Instagram, just as quickly retracting it. Meanwhile, Prime Minister Anthony Albanese is scheduled to discuss more about AI and potential protections in Australia. The federal government is working to balance public protections in areas like biased decision-making, misinformation, unsafe AI systems, and privacy breaches. While the strategy is focusing on policy expansion rather than creating a single act like in Europe, many have raised ethical questions around its use. To find out more, The Wire's contributor from RTR FM, Fiona Bartholomews, spoke with Dr. Jackie Boakes, curriculum lead with the Curtin Centre for Applied Ethics and Philosopher in Residence at the WA Data Science Innovation Hub.
2: What happened is really interesting, right? And I think we're getting to the stage where, you know, we've talked before about how hard it is to keep up with these things, but I think we're also getting to the stage where this kind of idea of a backlash or a pushback is really getting pretty predictable, right? So it's really quite staggering at times to see that this isn't predicted. So, yeah, briefly, what was Muse? What actually happened? So Meta released a feature that would allow people to really take the content from someone's public Instagram profile, so pictures of you, for example, and you know, a lot of us might have really a lot of pictures of ourselves over the years that Instagram has been around, and really to use an AI tool called Muse to create AI content from those pictures. So to use those actual real pictures of you and create pictures of you doing things that you didn't do that aren't you, right? So I think it's really obvious and really quick to see, it's really easy to see how quickly this could be misused for things like the kind of things we're seeing around the harms, especially done to young people, around deep fakes. Really, really easy to predict, I think, is the core moral problem, that it was so easy to predict how quickly this would be misused. But also it should have been easy to predict really what level of sensitivity people would have around having their own images available to be manipulated by anyone on the internet. So the fact that Meta didn't see this coming or really didn't see it as a big enough concern to even get to a backlash stage, I think raises really a lot of ethical questions.
3: Unfortunately, a lot of AI content recently, it was an automatic opt-in for users. Some people didn't even know they had to go digging through their privacies and settings to opt out. How concerning is it that people aren't aware of these things that are just being switched on?
2: Right. I think that's exactly right. And, you know, whenever we're thinking about something like this, when it comes to like permission or consent, these ethical questions, we really need to have a deep understanding of really what is an acceptable level of permission and consent. And so technically we can see companies say, as you say, it was opt out, that we all had the ability to go and, as you say, dig through our permissions, work out how to do that, switch it off, hope it was properly switched off. But I think that's really meaningfully different from giving people the chance to opt in if this is something that they want to do. And so we need to ask questions about why Meta didn't take that approach.
3: It seems a bit strange to hear of a company kind of rolling back on an AI thing, because a lot of companies are very gung-ho about it.
2: Yeah, that's right. And I think, you know, we're at the stage where perhaps a few years ago it would have been understandable or at least a little bit plausible for a company to suggest that they didn't have a way of knowing what the public response would be. But I think now that we're a few years into the AI kind of era and we've seen these things rolled out before, it is much harder to imagine that a company didn't have access to previous sensitivities, didn't have access to a sense of testing what the public perception might be. So we do seem to be, I think, in a different era now when it comes to how predictable these things are. And so the backlash really shouldn't have been that surprising.
3: Do you think people are becoming more aware about the issues around ethics and privacy and protection when it comes to all of this?
2: Yeah, I think they are. I think in general, people at a general level, all of us are becoming much more aware. And so many of the surveys we're seeing coming out at the moment, the broad surveys, are suggesting that people are either evenly split between seeing harms and benefits from AI, but certainly we're seeing that more than half of people in any given population are just in general a little bit generally concerned about the level of potential harms and the safety of AI and the concerns around certainly public safety, but also around harms that can be done.
3: So how important do you think, and why is it important, especially in today's age, that we have this ethical perspective?
2: Look, I think it's more important than ever, but I think, to be fair, we probably have always thought that ethics is incredibly important. And really, it really is the case that artificial intelligence is asking these questions, or forcing us to ask these questions, in a very pressing way. You know, so the recent UN report, I think correctly, says that the artificial intelligence means that technology is increasing faster than ever, and it's really increasing faster than the ability of governments to regulate it or of science to keep up with it and explain it.
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0: up, it's a new segment to the show, Vinyl Vibes with Jack Hodgins. He brings you some great musical talent from around the world. And this week, we're going to play part one of a chat he had with Colin Peterson, the original drummer from the Bee Gees.
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2: G'day groovers, rockers and in between. This is Vinyl Vibes. I'm your host, Jack Hodgins. Today we are talking with drummer of the Bee Gees, Colin Peterson. Growing up in Kingaroy, Queensland, Australia, Colin was a child actor during the 1950s. He met the Gibb brothers while attending the Humpybong State School and would join the Bee Gees as their drummer in 1967. He remained a member of the Bee Gees till 1969. He is featured on songs such as New York Mining Disaster, Massachusetts, and I Started a Joke. After leaving the Bee Gees in 1969, Colin went on to form the band Humpybong in 1970. Today, Colin tours with the best of the Bee Gees, one of the leading Bee Gee tribute bands. G'day, Colin, and welcome to Vinyl Vibes.
3: Oh, it's a pleasure to be with you.
2: Let's start at the beginning, Colin. Now, you grew up for the first 5 years of your life in southern Queensland. Do you remember much of that early stage in your life?
3: One of the fortunate things I have going for me in these twilight years is that I can remember pretty much everything like it was yesterday. It's fantastic. And I remember way back when I was a little kid, I grew up in Kingaroy, little country town in Queensland. But I was just starting school. So I think it would have been about 5 years old, something like that. We moved down to Margate, which is just north of Brisbane on the coast. My dad bought a little block of flats there, and I was sent off to the Humpybong State School. And it was there that I first picked up the drumsticks and started to play. It was in a marching band, which gives you a lot of discipline, you know, because you've not only got to keep the time and tempo and stuff like that, you've got a bloody march at the same time, and the drum that I was playing was about a quarter of the size of me, so it was no mean feat. And that's when that was the first band, the Fife Marching Band, and that was the first ensemble, so to speak, that I played with, and that was my introduction.
2: Yeah, and I could imagine like having that, doing the drumming in the marching band, that would make you a really disciplined, as you said, disciplined drummer. And
3: yes, it does, because you're following certain patterns. They've got to be spot on. It's the whole thing about it, with the marching and the playing. It did teach discipline. And from that situation, I was introduced to a drum teacher in Brisbane. Now, my very rich, by the way, uncle on my mother's side, Billy McLeod, he phoned Mum one afternoon shortly after we'd settled in Margate and said, "Oh, how's the boy getting on?" And Mum said, "Oh, he's happy down here. By the way, he's playing in the school band." And Billy said, "Well, is he any good?" And Mum said, "Well, everyone's saying he's really talented. And I'm thinking about sending him to Brisbane to have proper tuition." Billy said, "Oh, well, that's a good idea, Edna, but it's a complete waste of time unless the boy has a kit of drums he can come home to and play." And Mum said, "Well, there's no way, Billy, that we can afford a kit of drums." They were really expensive at the time. Just a basic kit of drums, you know, good quality. In my case, that they turned out to be Premier drums, but that's with just two tom-toms, one cymbal on the tom-tom, air drum and a hi-hat. In today's terms, that would run you into about $15,000. Isn't that extraordinary?
2: Yeah.
3: So they were a very expensive item. And Billy said, "Look, I'll buy the kid a kit of drums. We'll just get his teacher to tell us what to buy. But I'll only do this on one condition, that if in 6 months' time he's not showing that he's really committed to this, I'll just drive up from Brisbane and pick up the drums and sell them." I went down to Brisbane and started having lessons, and I got really involved in it. I kept hold of the kit of drums, and I started to play in big jazz bands. And this is just before rock and roll. And these big jazz bands and visiting American players really drew in the crowds. What an honor it was for me as a little kid to be getting up and playing with these seasoned jazz players and being accepted. And that was the wonderful thing about it for me. And I love being on stage. I got over my stage jitters pretty quickly. And I'm very fortunate from my life, and I had the freedom to do it.
2: Yeah, and you know, you mentioned that, like, those early performances you gave, and I reckon, like, that in playing with those jazz bands and, you know, getting used to being on stage, being in front of people, really came in handy when you got into acting.
3: It all began with a film called Smiley. It was big news for a movie to be made in Australia at that time. They were only made maybe a movie, a feature movie, every 3 years or something like that. There was lots of publicity, and the director came out from England and held these auditions all around the country. I remember Mum coming in with a morning paper. We were in Margate, and she puts it on the table, and she said, "Now, Colin, I've had a glance through this. You have to look at the front page." So she passes me the newspaper, and I read this article about this film company looking for this young scallywag sort of Tom Sawyer type boy. And she said, "Exactly what you were getting at there." She said, "You've been getting up in front of these audiences and enjoying it and communicating with your music. Now, in this instance, you'll be communicating with your audience, but they won't be there. They will be the camera. And this time round, you'll be communicating with words and not music. Mm. And I've got every faith in you. You can pull this off." So we subsequently went down to the auditions, and I got the role. 3 years there, I was involved in film, and I've worked alongside many talented people. Sir Ralph Richardson, of course, Chips Rafferty, and then Richard Attenborough later on in my second movie, The Scam, and Max Bygraves in my final movie. That was 58. I finished, and I'd had my 3 years there. And my mother decided that although we did have another offer, I think she thought that it was disrupting the family, which it was, because Mum and I would set off on our adventure and leave my sister and father behind and do the film and all that, live that life. And in her words, "Colin, if you've got the desire and the interest in it, you can always have another go at this later on in life." So that's how that came as a hell of a shock.
2: Not gonna imagine.
3: Because yes, exactly. Because it's just a wonderful feeling to be part of something creative when it comes off.
2: Yeah, and of course, by the time you've made your third and last film, you're going 12, going on 13. It's 1958, yeah. 19. You know, like what kind of, like, music did you listen to going into your teenage years? Because, I mean, we're talking, like, going into the 60s now, like, yeah.
3: The record of that period, I lived jazz, and I had a little wind-up gramophone next to my drum kit, because my drum teacher said, "You've got to do all these rudiments, Colin. You've got to learn your paradiddles and all that sort of thing, and I'll check you all the time on it. But the whole point of this is to play with other players. And the best thing that you can do is play along to a record." But I think what came out of that was that I was always sort of song orientated. From that transition from jazz to rock and roll, I never ever forget. I remember where I was standing. Great records do this, don't they? I remember where I was standing in my grandmother's kitchen in New Farm in Brisbane, and on the radio came Little Richard, "Rip It Up." Mm-hmm. And that was the first time I heard a bit of music, and I thought, bloody hell, the power of it, you know?
2: Yeah.
3: And he's a hero. Jerry Lee Lewis had real impact as well. I was never a big fan of Elvis, to tell you the truth, but I think it's Little Richard that turned me on to the next wave, the rock and roll thing. I had a great friend up in Ipswich Grammar School who was a very talented songwriter, singer, guitar player. Carl Grossman was his name. And Carl and I, basically, that was the core of the band that we were about to put together in Brisbane, called Steve and the Board. Stevie Kipner was the lead singer. He was a classmate at art school. Lots of bands come out of art school. So we formed a band. I was going to art school, and then finally we decided to make the big move down to Sydney. I connected with the Gibb brothers while I was working with my band, and that led on to me joining the Bee Gees and opening up that whole

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0: Here he is, Murphy.
2: Morning, Julie.
0: Morning. Let's talk about Murph's top five this week.
2: This was your idea. I have to say, Julie, loved it. Hard work trying to work it out, but loved the topic. So it's the top five most successful children of famous singing parents. So, of course, son of John and his first wife, Cynthia, but as the Beatles became very popular, Cynthia and John became a little distant, shall we say, and John hooked up with Yoko Ono, we won't get into that, divorcing Cynthia in 1968 when Gillian was five. And in fact, that's when Paul wrote Hey Jude, of course, for him, although he originally called it Hey Jules and turned it into Hey Jude, but that's another story. So for the first 9 years after his parents divorced, Gillian rarely saw his dad, sadly. They did reconnect, though, at his mother's urging, who called John in New York when Gillian was 14, suggested a bit of a visit, and then John and Gillian would see each other.

0: occasionally over the years until he passed away in 1980. Fun fact for you, Gillian has never married nor has had kids of his own, saying his difficult relationship with his famous dad was the reason he didn't want to.
1: Do you know what else? Mm. He is waiting to meet me.
0: I assume that's what it was. So you better get onto that pretty quickly, actually.
1: Well, he liked one of my comments on social media once. That's all I'm saying.
0: What was the comment?
1: On his Instagram account, because he's a photographer and he's a phenomenal photographer and a phenomenal humanitarian. And I put on there, "You're my favourite person that I've never met." And he liked it.
0: Yeah, I liked that.
1: He liked it.
0: Well, Gillian's debut album was an album called Velot, which he released in 1984 and was a massive success, and he went on from there. In Australia, he had three top 20 hits. They would be, of course, Too Late for Goodbyes, Now You're in Heaven, and this one, they got all those. Number one, Salt Water. At number five, it's Gillian Lennon.
1: I wonder if that'll be our bridal waltz, do you think?
0: could be.
1: Yeah.
0: Wonder who'll be singing there. He's got some pretty talented friends too.
1: Yeah, he probably does. Oh, I would imagine it's George Harrison's son, Darnie.
0: Well, you'd hope so. Wouldn't
1: you? One of Ringo Starr's.
0: Yes, actually, we'll get to them later as well.
1: I'll be wearing Stella McCartney.
0: Oh, God, yes, can you imagine? At number four is the daughter of the great Nat King Cole and a professional singing mum as well, though nowhere near to the extent of this lady. I'm speaking, of course, of Natalie Cole. Her biggest album wouldn't come until 1991. That would be Unforgettable with Love, which sold over 7 million copies and won her 7 Grammy Awards. 5 top 40 hits over here, including 2 songs that got away to the top 10, one of them being Pink Cadillac in 1988, and the other being, of course, Unforgettable in 1991, which she sang with her dad, yes, 26 years after he'd passed away, using his original 1951 version, The Wonders of Modern Technology. So at number four, Natalie Cole, and here's a bit of her top 10 hits.

0: Scooby Dooby Doo. There you go.
1: There, wasn't it? So we move on to number three, and this particular guy was the son of the great Julio Iglesias.
0: Ah, yes.
1: Enrique, yes. And I've got to say, I admire this. Apparently, Enrique didn't want Dad to know about his plans for a musical career, and more to the point, didn't want his famous surname to help him get places in his career. So what he did was he borrowed money from his family nanny and recorded a demo cassette tape, which consisted of a Spanish song and two English songs. And from there, he went to his Dad's former publicist, a guy whose last name was Martinez, so he actually called himself Enrique Martinez, with a backstory of being a singer from Guatemala, as you do. Well, it worked anyway. He was signed up, and after dropping out of college, he moved to Toronto to record his first album. And his debut single on the English language scene was a song called Balamos. He is, of course, still going strong, still a good-looking man, by the way, at the age of 44, so maybe you're a chance there. Although, of course, having said that, he's still married to Anna Kournikova.
0: That's right.
1: Yes. A fun fact for you as well, he's got a pilot's license, which he got from taking pilot lessons in 2002 to get over his fear of flying. That's one way of meeting your fears head-on, I suppose. Nine top 20 hits, including one number one in 2001, that being Hero, and that's not even counting all his hits in Spanish. So he's done pretty well for himself, Enrique. At number three, it's Enrique Iglesias.

0: Oh, this lady's crying. Some men.
1: Beautiful stuff, isn't it? A couple of special mentions for you. Some
0: yes.
1: other daughters or sons of singers that have done all right for themselves. Kelly Osbourne, Ozzy's daughter. Jacob Dylan from the Wallflowers.
0: Yes, one headline.
1: Headline hit, yep. Of course, that's Bob's son. Willow Smith, the young daughter of Will, had something about whipping her hair around or something ridiculous.
0: Whip your hair back and forth.
1: That's the one. Classic. You don't hear that on the ABC very often.
0: No, not very often.
1: Tao Backman, of course, son of Randy from Backman Turner Overdrive, who had that She So High hit. Ziggy Marley, Bob's son. And the Beatles, you mentioned before, all of them have had kids that have done something in the world of music. Donnie Harrison, James McCartney, Sean Lennon, of course, Julian, who I've already mentioned, Zach and Jason Starkey. And finally, Aussies. There aren't that many, with one major exception, that being Jimmy Barnes, who, of course, has had his whole family.